0: just as stupid, not only taking threes where, you know what, just go to the basket, you get fouled, you make one of two free throws, and it stops the momentum. 1 point is so valuable when you're up that much with that few time left, that little time left. Not only were they taking bad threes in three after three after three, almost like a blackjack player who gets up so much at the blackjack table and they just, you know, they start betting more and they start losing and chasing their losses. And you know, before you know it, they lose it all. Not only bad threes, though, but threes with a lot of shot clock left, 19 on the shot clock, 14 contested shots with 12, where you almost, Matt, if you take a shot clock violation, you're up 30 in the second half. If you take a shot clock violation every time, you're almost going to be able to run that clock out. It was such a ridiculous, you know, performance collapse from the Spurs on every level. Now, give them the Knicks credit. They won it. They earned it. They made great, gritty play after gritty play, a historic comeback. But the Spurs, Fox, you can have him. Mitch Johnson, the Spurs coach, you can have him. I'll say this about Wembanyama, too, and I'm sure you've heard all these stories. He loves art. He loves poetry. He loves to paint. How about putting the ball through the hoop? 9 of 25 from the floor, 3 of 14 from the floor in the second half, missed two big free throws. So a great comeback from the Knicks. I feel like they're going to get one of these three games here. I like them plus the points in Saturday. I just think these two teams are so evenly matched. It's hard to lay 2-3 possessions. But, man, that was some pathetic effort by the Spurs, who were really big culprits in letting the Knicks achieve that historic comeback. And I'm with you. It's been a great finals. Great theater, great drama, the storylines, the Knicks drought, Wembanyama, you know, the officials and complaining about the refs gets a little old. But I think that does add a little fun to the series with, you know, just the intensity. I have loved every second of this series. I hope it keeps going.
1: Hey, you think about it. The first game was a 10-point game, but it was a 1-point game late. Right. And then you and I were on this show last Friday, and I said, well, I got a sense we're going to have a couple of close games here. We're going to have a 1-point game. We're going to have a 2-point game. We're going to have something like that. We've had two of those in the past week. And I'm heavily invested in this series over 5.5 games, and I got a lot more than I would like to admit on the Knicks to win the series. And I was pretty angry and depressed at halftime of game four because it didn't look like it was going to go the Knicks' way. And I cannot believe that the Spurs melted down like that in the second half. And, of course, the Knicks had to hit a series of big shots, and a lot of things had to go their way.
0: Yeah.
1: That would have been a heartbreaker if the Knicks came all the way back and then lost by one, which I thought might actually happen when Josh Hart missed that breakaway layup, which was incredible. But the Spurs scored 76 points in the first half and 30 in the second half. And I've said this on this show for the last 3 weeks. Mitch Johnson, the young coach of the Spurs, is in over his head. I've been saying it for a long time. He's the Jason Garrett of the NBA. He smiles and claps, and he doesn't do anything. Doesn't make any in-game adjustments. All the adjustments come between games. And that tells me that Greg Popovich is counseling him, and they're making adjustments based on what Pop is saying, because he doesn't make in-game adjustments. How do you not bench De'Aaron Fox at times? How do you not play Dylan Harper more? How do you not tell your guys, stop shooting threes? Take it to the rim. He just stands there and claps. So when we talk about the Spurs being a young team, I'm including the coaching staff in that. So Mitch Johnson, very inexperienced coach, very inexperienced team. And that's one reason why I went bigger on the Knicks to win the series. I said, well, this Spurs team, they're too young. They're too immature, too young. They can't pull this off. Now, it's not over yet. And I think the Spurs are actually going to be a pretty good bet to bounce back here in Game 5 in San Antonio. I actually played the Spurs minus 190 on the money line here. That was the price at Circle last night. Ticked up a little bit to minus 200. I don't feel comfortable laying the points in this series. It's so tightly contested. I like the Spurs to win this game, and Knicks in six has been my ideal scenario all along. I wonder, Will, do you think, could this possibly be a hangover spot, a letdown spot for the Knicks because – they celebrated, and their fans did, and they also did like they won the championship in Game 4. Could this be a hangover spot in Game 5?
0: No chance. I'll say that definitively. They might lose. They might lose by 20. No. We've seen them, Matt, in these closeout games against the Hawks. They win by 50 against the Sixers and the Cavs, where, you know what, they're up 3-0. They could easily punt a game, win it at home. They put the foot on the gas. They win by 40. They've been great on the road. They've been great in closeout games. It's a veteran team. It's a mature team. They're tough. They've got nothing but gamers up and down the roster. Hart, who you and I love, Alvarado, who I thought was an unsung hero of that game, just gritty, gutty players. I know these are all cliches, so hey, they might lose. Spurs are a good team. Spurs have had double-digit leads in all these games, which makes it a tricky handicap. If the Knicks get blown out, it's not because they're hungover or too fat and happy. I think the Knicks are going to be out for blood tomorrow. The trophy's in the building. Sure. They might lose, but it's not going to be because of that. If anything, I'd worry the other way. That you have a young Spurs team that's just completely deflated and can't get off the mat. Now, I wonder if it helps you have 2 days between games here as opposed to 1 day between games, where maybe you get that extra day to just lick your wounds, forget about it. And, you know, I know we'll get to the Wembanyama comments. He made the comment, you know what, everyone expects us to come back, which I completely disagree with. I think it's, you know what, everyone has handed this to the Knicks. They're up 3-1. Now the pressure is on the Knicks, which if we got this to a game six, I think there would be a lot of pressure on the Knicks in game six. But no, I have all the respect in the world for this Knicks team. Good on the road, good in closeout games. If they lose, it won't be because they're hungover.
1: All right, we'll talk about that more later. Let's hear from Charles Barkley on ESPN talking about the Spurs and their choke job.
2: We saw the dumbest basketball team in the history of civilization.
3: Oh, wow.
2: We saw they had a 25-point lead, took eight straight threes. Like, they thought to get, like, that was some of the most mismanaged, stupid basketball. Hey, when you blow a 29-point lead, the other team has to help you. The San Antonio Spurs helped the New York Knicks win this game by doing some of the stupid stuff I've ever seen on a basketball court.
1: It was very dumb, low IQ basketball in the second half by the Spurs. The coach has got to step in and make some change. When you're up 25, like he says, you can't shoot eight straight threes, and they went cold from three. Look, if you play basketball, you watch basketball, you know there's the heat check is real. When you're knocking down threes like the Spurs were in the second half, first half,
0: yeah,
1: you keep shooting them. And you get a couple heat checks early in the second half. If you don't have it, you get away from shooting the threes. When you're up that big, run clock, run your offense, attack the rim. I've been screaming for the Spurs to attack the rim more, especially Wembanyama, attack the rim more. And they did not do that in the second half. That was an epic choke job. But one of the betting moments, Will Hill, that I'm going to remember for a long time. And I know a lot of other people are going to remember too. And also, in that game, the Knicks were 1.5, 2-point favorites.
0: Yeah.
1: And I bet the Knicks on the money line at -125 because of situations like that. Did you have the Knicks on the money line Wednesday night?
0: I did. And yeah. I've been saying for a while, you know, we've been saying for a while in these playoffs, you know, the spread hasn't come into account for a while. You know, the spread hasn't been coming into account. The favorites win and they cover. The dog wins, the dog covers, they just went outright. You know, it was kind of due to happen. You don't expect it to happen, like you said, when it's 1.5, 2. I mean, that's a pretty thin little needle to try to, get in the middle there. But you threaded that needle pretty nicely. If you somehow had the Spurs plus the points, obviously you feel like you deserved it anyway. But to win that game and not cover, I kind of sarcastically tweeted after the game, if you want to look at glass half full, if you're the Spurs, at least you covered the game.
1: All right, we'll talk a lot more about this on the show tonight. But right now it's Circa, Spurs 5-point favorites, -200, total 217. 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
1: Will Hill, Matt Eumanns here, VSiN Primetime, USA Soccer in action. Next hour, USA Paraguay. Check out what just happened at Polymarket. And if you follow at Polymarket Sport, you get some breaking news here on what's happening on the betting action on tonight's game. Quote, someone just put $1.8 million on the United States to not win their match versus Paraguay tonight. The payout, $3,507,148 on Polymarket Market. Will Hill, was that you?
0: Was not me. My goodness, people got a lot of money. I see these bets come in just routinely. It's amazing how much money is out there. But, man, $1.8 on just a soccer match. Look, good for them. Hopefully they win. I guess if you're betting 1.8 on a soccer match, hopefully, it's not their last 1.8. Hopefully that's, they got money to play with, which, good for them. So, we'll see, but, a lot of money out there. It's amazing to see these big bets in, these exchanges obviously becoming a big thing. Another big thing that, mentioned Mizorowski has faced 8 batters. He has struck out 7 of them. He has not given up a hit. He has not given up a walk. He's thrown 33 pitches. He's hitting 105, so that's pretty good. When you face 8 guys and you struck out 7 of them, Mizorowski is basically just making a mockery of Major League Baseball with some of the video game stuff he's throwing up there at these Phillies batters.
1: Well, I believe we had a note from our producer that Jacob Mizorowski hit 105 on the radar gun tonight. That was from Fanatic Sportsbook, was the video. Jacob Mizorowski touches 105 miles an hour. The fastest pitch ever thrown by a starter in MLB history in tonight's game. So there you go. This kid is unbelievable. Tim and I talked about it last night on the show. And I said, yeah. I can't bet against him here. I'm not going to bet the Phillies. Over the past month and a half, this is some of the best pitching I've ever seen. He has allowed 1 earned run if you go back to the middle of May. Actually, if you go back to the beginning of May, one earned run. Incredible strikeout to walk ratio, I think 45-6 over that stretch. And I did bet him on the run line against the Rockies on Saturday. He got into a couple of jams in the 6th and 7th inning.
0: Yeah.
1: He actually was allowed to work out of those jams, and he did. Yes. He got out of it. It was great to see that, and it was actually great to see him pitch well at Coors Field, where a lot of people go and guys go and they turn into batting practice pitchers. But he did it at Coors Field, too. So he did not pitch in Vegas when the Brewers were here for three games early in the week against the A's. But tonight, Milwaukee with a 2-0 lead over the Phillies. And I believe in the third inning, let me get you the live number on that. 2-0 in the third. Milwaukee minus 1,000. If you wanted to take back on the Phillies, plus 550. By the way, the Yankees are getting blown out tonight, Will. Blue Jays 5, Yankees 0. Blue Jays minus 3,400. The Yankees at about 10-1 odds live. Have you been watching the Yankees-Blue Jays game?
0: Corner of my eye. Haven't really, you know, can't tell much other than I saw the Blue Jays score. Have a three spot in the, I think, the first, and then score a couple runs. So I don't have much detail other than the Blue Jays have blown it open pretty early here against the Yankee team that has played well, and Weathers has pitched well, but he is, I think he got roughed up a little bit last Friday night when we were doing the show when he pitched against the Red Sox at Yankee Stadium. I believe that's the last time the Yankees lost a game. They've won four in a row, played well this week in Cleveland, but he is getting touched up here tonight in Toronto, a Toronto team that's played pretty well against the Yankees here this last year or so. So as we say that, I checked. FanDuel has Mizorowski 35-1 to throw a no-hitter. And I think this counts if you get a combined no-hitter. And as you know, as we mentioned, he struck out 7 of 8. That's now 8 of 9 he struck out. Is 35-1 enough for you to bet the no-hitter prop here for the Brewers?
1: Yeah, why not? You just put a small bet on it. I don't want to say no. Yes. Then they throw a no-hitter and you passed up on 35-1. If you like it, yeah, you put something on it at those type of odds. You don't have to bet a lot on it. I'm not watching the game. We got so many games on here. In fact, that one's kind of blocked by the camera over on the right, so I haven't been able to watch many details of the game. I'd like to be a little bit more locked in to make that assessment on whether or not I think they can throw a no-hitter. But anyway, give you an update on college baseball right now. In Omaha, bottom of the fourth. This is the second game today. West Virginia won the first game 7-5 over Troy. Right now, Ole Miss, a 1-0 lead over North Carolina. And a long way to go here. Aaron Moore, the professor who joined us in the first hour tonight, has this game under 8. So hopefully he gets there. 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And big bet came in anti-U.S. soccer on Pollen Market tonight, if you missed it. $1.8 million. This is a... quite a bet here. $1.8 million on the United States not to win against Paraguay tonight. Payout, $3.5 million and change on Pollen Market. And you can follow at Pollen Market Sport if you want to there. All right, Will Hill, let's get back to what we were talking about with the NBA Finals. We're going to expand on this later. And if I'm a Spurs player, Will, I'm angry, I'm pissed off. I can't believe we allowed that to happen at the Garden on Wednesday night, and there's no way we're going to allow the Knicks to come in San Antonio and win the third straight game on the road in this series on Saturday. I think the Spurs are going to come out and play with a lot of aggression. They're going to be highly motivated. The crowd's going to be behind them. I don't care about this. These stories about Knicks fans buying a bunch of tickets. I think the Spurs bounce back from that devastating loss on a Wednesday. And they're going to use that as fuel, as motivation, and keep this series alive, and then the Knicks win it in 6 at the Garden. There's a lot of different ways you could look at this, and you'd have to call Dr. Phil to break down the psychology of it all. But if I'm a Spurs player, I am pissed off. I am angry. Let's hear from Victor Wembanyama, because he was a big culprit in allowing the Spurs to blow that game.
12: Yeah, absolutely. Yeah, everybody knows we're going to do it. But I don't know if I agree with you. I feel like we need to isolate that one game and take it one game at a time. I think it'd be a mistake to waste our energy on different, you know, on multiple games. It's one game at a time.
1: Okay. Not really sure what he was saying there, aside from it's one game at a time. Will, he did say everyone knows we're going to do it. Like everyone knows we're going to win. I don't think everyone knows that, do they? I don't think everyone knows that.
0: I think if you ask 10 people, you know, neutral observers, no bets, no fandom, I don't know, 8 or 9 would probably say the Knicks are going to win. The Knicks just, first off, are really good. They just feel like they have a team of destiny feel to them. So this idea that the Knicks are up 3-1, but nobody really believes, everyone kind of knows the Spurs are going to come back, I can't disagree more. And I'm surprised he would take that approach. You've got and look, he's a great player. He's, you know, going to be an all-time great player if he stays healthy and he's a young kid. Wouldn't you want to take the approach of, hey, they're up 3-1, all the pressure's on them. Everyone thinks they're going to win. They're basically planning the trophy or planning the parade. You know, the trophy's in the building. Why not just play the underdog role, the lack of respect role? Why come out and say, hey, everyone knows we're going to win? To me, that was a strange comment. And again, you know, what you say in these press conferences doesn't really matter. What happens, what matters is what happens when you go out on the court. But I was just surprised, and I can't disagree more with this idea that everyone knows the Spurs are going to come back. I think most people assume the Knicks are going to get one of these next three. And look, I get the sense you think that. I'd be very surprised if the Knicks blow this series and don't get one of the next three, whether it's 5, 6. I wouldn't rule out, you know, somehow this goes 7, the Knicks win in 7. I do think the Knicks want to win one of these next three and have a parade, though.
1: Yeah, I do too. I still think it's going to be Knicks in 6. Talked about it before game 3. I thought the Spurs would win game 3 at the Garden. Knicks would win game 4. I did not dream it would be that difficult for those two things to happen. But yeah, we did get there. Spurs win game 5, Knicks win game 6. That's the way I see it. So Wembanyama, 2 for 8 from 3 in game 4. And that's one of my problems. And this goes back to coaching, Will. He's got Mitch Johnson, the coach, has got to force Wimby to get into the paint more. When you got a 25-point lead, why is your 7-foot-5 center jacking up threes in the third quarter? It just doesn't make sense. He's 2 for 8 from 3. Champagne, 1 for 7. You had a bunch of guys throwing up bricks in the second half when you got a big lead, and that's nonsense. You got a 7-5 guy, attack the rim. And as Charles Barkley said, incredibly dumb basketball on behalf of the Spurs in that game. But we'll talk about it more. And by the way, Nick Bogdanovich of Boomer Sportsbooks is going to join us on the show here after the break. We'll talk about the NBA Finals from a betting perspective with Nick. 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
16: 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Knicks up 3-1, looking to win their first NBA title since 1973. 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
1: College World Series action in Omaha. Total 7.5 or 8 tonight. Trending under right now. Top of the fifth. Ole Miss 1, North Carolina 0. So Aaron Moore, the professor, bet the under in that game. Hopefully he gets there. Looks pretty good so far. But you know how totals can go. Things can get crazy. Especially if you've been betting the NBA and hockey games recently. 7-5 was the first game today in Omaha, West Virginia, with a winner against Troy. Will Hill, how much college baseball action do you have, if any, going into the World Series?
0: Not a lot, but I enjoy watching these games. I enjoy betting these games. I actually took a shot with Troy. I don't know if you watched the market movement on that, Matt. I always get tempted when these games are on in the afternoon and there's nothing else to watch, nothing else to bet, and I got a standalone game. I'm sure I'm sure the books love it. I'm sure bettors can relate. But that got bet up. You could have gotten Troy +275, and the market liked the over. That went from 10.5 to 11.5, and it looked like that extra run might be key because that was 5-5 headed to bottom 8. And you know what? If you get that to bottom 9 or later, all it takes is the home team to score with one run. It's hard to get a multi-run inning in extras, especially from the home team. And it looked like that might land 11, but West Virginia was able to play a couple runs in the bottom half of the inning. So I don't bet big on these, but it's fun to have on during the day. These games are highly competitive. The teams are good. Man, these pitchers, it's funny. The lefty for Troy was throwing 96, 97. I remember being a kid, and a lefty that threw 96, it was like, all right, Randy Johnson could do it. Maybe one or two other guys. It's just so commonplace now how hard these guys throw. But I enjoy watching these games. I do bet it more recreationally than anything.
1: Talking about how hard they throw, Jacob Mizorowski threw a 105-mile-an-hour fastball tonight, and he is dominating the Phillies lineup at this point. The Brewers up 2-0 in the fourth, and I believe Will Hill, the last we checked, Miz Kid has a no-hitter. And how many strikeouts does he have through three? Through four, I believe, right?
0: Yeah, he made it through the fourth. I believe Kyle Schwarber broke up the no-hitter in the top of the fourth. Okay. So he struck out 8 of the first 9 guys he faced here. I'll get you an updated tally here. It is 2-0, bottom of the fourth. The Brewers are batting. They were big minus, 250, 260 favorites, which is just a ridiculous price to lay. But Mizorowski so far, 4 innings, 1 hit, no walks, 9 strikeouts, his ERA 1.43. Just incredible, these National League pitchers, really.
1: By the way, the Royals, the team I told you I'd given up on, Royals down 9-0 to the Astros in the first inning tonight. Did you see that, Will?
0: No, I didn't. That's tough to do. Who started that game?
1: I'm going to get the box score for you right now. But okay. The Astros teeing off on Kansas City tonight. 9 runs and still 2 outs in the top of the first. And that one, and the starting pitcher for KC tonight was Avila. He gave up 8. And rough start tonight for Luinder Avila, the young right-hander for the Royals. That is embarrassing. 9-0 Astros in the first inning there tonight. We're having some technical issues with Nick Bogdanovich on the phone, so we're going to try to get him at 5:45. So hopefully we'll have him up here in about 10 minutes. Checking around the world of baseball right now, Reds lead the D-backs 2-1, Cincinnati minus 250. And Reds are a team. I'm hoping they can rally, but they were involved in a couple of crazy games in San Diego early this week. 1-1 of those on Tuesday night, and then lost one on Wednesday. Reds need to find some consistency and get rolling here. It'd help if they get Ellie De La Cruz in the lineup. But the Reds up 2-1 on the D-backs right now in the third inning in Cincinnati. Guardians lead the Tigers 2-1. Cleveland minus 270 is a live number, and that's in the fifth inning in Cleveland. Will, I was pleasantly surprised that the Yankees went to Cleveland and played so well this week after the Yankees played so poorly against the Guardians in the Bronx the previous week.
0: Yeah, that's a team, though, and you know, especially in the playoffs, they have done well in recent years against these AL Central teams. It's just, you know, smaller markets, smaller payrolls. They just don't have the power with the pitching in the lineup to compete with the Yankees. So, yes, Cleveland played well against the Yankees the week prior. That's always tricky when you face a team twice over a week or 10 days and you see the pitchers a couple times. But Yankees bounce back, a nice sweep, although they are getting beaten quite handily tonight, 5-0. A quick start here for the Blue Jays. And Mets and Braves underway here. About an hour and a half rain delay, Matt. Purple skies over Citi Field, so some weird weather in that area. It's very warm, very humid here in the East Coast, but a very good pitching matchup. Noah McClain, a guy I like, a guy I know you like too, against Spencer Strider, who has bounced back, kind of recovered from the injury, and has thrown the ball pretty well as of late.
1: All right, let's get back to the NBA Finals here for a moment. I want to hear, we're going to hear from De'Aaron Fox. And, Will, do you feel like all the criticism that De'Aaron Fox took after Game 4 was warranted? Because he made some incredibly dumb plays. And when you talk about who deserves the most criticism for the Spurs collapsing in the second half, I would say Fox and the coach Mitch Johnson are 1A and 1B. And Wimby's going to be high on the list, too. I didn't like the way Wimby played in the second half, but I think De'Aaron Fox probably deserved the most criticism. Did he deserve more than the coach?
0: You know, take your choice. Yeah. Fox, and a play that I thought was underrated, two of them. He helps off of Ananobi to go guard Brunson on the final shot that led to the Ananobi tip-in. Why are you helping? First off, you provided no help. You just left your guy open. You didn't play any defense on Brunson. Wembanyama is 5 feet taller than Brunson. He doesn't need the help. He's the best defensive player in the history of the planet. What are you helping for? And you didn't help. You're just a useless body out there. It was 5-on-4, and it ended up being 4-on-3 on the tip. And Ananobi, give him credit. He just, you got to see how high he jumped. For people, go rewatch it. He almost gets above like the whole, you know, the whole backboard to tip it in there is incredible. If it goes off his hand, they lose. Fox deserved to be crushed. Wemby deserves to be crushed. And the coach, I thought what he did and what he coached was just deplorable. The other night, I thought that was awful. But another underrated play, Zach Lowe talked about this on his podcast. Fox, with like 5 minutes to go, is just dribbling, dribbling, dribbling. Wemby comes over to set a screen, and Fox waves him off, says, get away, I got this. Eventually tries to, you know, bring Brunson into the action and basically tells Wemby to get lost, where Wemby going to the basket, to me, is a pretty good play. Fox, way too involved. I much prefer, if I'm the Spurs, Dylan Harper, better athlete. I know Fox is the veteran, but you can't crush Fox enough. Fox played one of the dumber games you're ever going to see.
1: I agree with that, and here's what De'Aaron Fox had to say about facing criticism after Game 4.
2: It's not like people have my phone number and can call me. Like, I mean, I don't watch those shows. It doesn't matter. It is what it is. Can't change it now. And I was just coming up yelling at you in your face about it. So it is what it is. We're trying to move on from that. Obviously, continue to learn from the mistakes that we made and how we, you know, lost the lead or how we finished the game poorly. But we think about the next game.
1: Yeah. Do you think these guys actually watch some of these sports talk shows or listen to it? I mean, he's got to be aware of the criticisms out there. When you play that poorly and you've got Charles Barkley and others ripping you on ESPN, you got to hear about it, right? There's no way he didn't hear about it or didn't watch any of those shows.
0: I mean, if it were me and I played a bad game, I'd try to stay away from it as much as possible.
1: I would too.
0: I'm sure when they play a good game, they watch it. I find it hard to believe, though. It's human nature. If somebody was writing something about you in the paper, saying something on TV, I mean, you, me, we would all watch. It's just human nature. If somebody's saying something about you, you're curious what they have to say. So I buy that to some extent. And to me, look, we're crushing him. He deserves to be crushed. That's probably the right attitude to approach it with. And I always, you know, kind of liked his game with the Kings back to Kentucky. That's the right approach to take, but I'm not necessarily buying all of it.
1: Also, I think he's got to be critical of himself. Now, obviously,
0: yeah.
1: You know, you could say also that you don't want players to be too hard on themselves and bounce back, keep your head up. You know, it's all about the next game, game five. But if you're a coach, and maybe Pop will have to do it, maybe Mitch Johnson's not capable of doing it, the coach has got to take that player to task. Look, you did this, and this wrong. What the hell are you thinking? Now get your head out of your butt and make it right in game five. De'Aaron Fox made some
0: of
1: the
0: dumbest. Have you seen his contract?
1: Oh, yeah. Look, hey, there's so many bad contracts in sports, dude. Don't even get me started. You want to talk about the Manny Machado contract?
0: $55 million a year for the next 4 years.
1: Yeah.
0: $55 million a year for that. Oof.
1: Well, you know, the Padres owe Manny Machado about that much per year over the next 6 or 7 years, right? He's batting 165.
0: Is it still that much left on his contract?
1: Yes.
0: I didn't realize it was that much. Wow. Yeah, it's not good.
1: Yeah, we broke it down on VSIN Primetime a few nights ago. It's one of the worst contracts in sports. There are a lot of bad ones out there. But that De'Aaron Fox contract's not a good one either. I think Spurs are going to be resilient. I think they'll bounce back from what happened on Wednesday. You got to be angry. You got to be pissed off, and you got to take it out on the Knicks. And by the way, can you lose? You can't lose all three games in San Antonio, can you? Obviously, they can.
0: Well,
1: but you shouldn't.
0: We're one away from finding out.
1: Sure as hell shouldn't.
0: I'm with you.
1: I like the Spurs to win it. It's not going to be easy. Winning bets on these NBA games is never easy. By the way, Will, I had under 216.5 Wednesday night, too. How about that? That was another fluke
0: easy winner.
1: Yeah, it looked like it was going to be a sure loss at one point. Whether you're tuned into basketball or hockey, the action is nonstop. 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
8: 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All right, out to the Progressive guest line. We've got him on the phone now. Nick Bogdanovich, a sports gambling Hall of Famer, bookmaker at Boomers, joins the show now as he does often on Friday nights. Nick B., what are you most fired up about this weekend? Would it be college baseball and the World Series? Would it be the UFC 250? Would it be the golf tournament in Toronto with the U.S. Open around the corner? Would it be the NBA Finals, the Stanley Cup Final, or soccer, World Cup soccer? What is it? What's got you most excited?
9: I got to be honest with you. I like them all. I'm a true sicko across the board. I mean, I'm interested to see the White House host the UFC. Obviously, I'm fully invested in the Canadian Open. Obviously, Stanley Cup and NBA Finals is a must. But, yeah, I like them all. Huge college baseball fan as well. So it's going to be a great sports weekend for sure. Definitely a sleeper weekend.
8: Well, the sports book here at Circa is beginning to fill up, Nick, and it looks like by the time the soccer game starts, it might be close to packed. Here tonight. What's the betting action like? USA, Paraguay, first game tonight for the U.S. team in the World Cup. And are you taking a lot of action on this game of Boomers?
9: I wouldn't say a lot of action. I think the Mexico game will outdo it when it's all said and done, have bigger handle. But we'll definitely need the Paraguay side for sure. Like 9 out of 10 bets are on the USA. But they're all fairly small. So, yeah, the public's getting involved, and I think you'll see a lot of USA and Mexico tickets from here for the next 3 or 4 weeks.
8: Well, the Mexico game here on, let's see, that was Thursday? Yeah, the Mexico game here Thursday was a packed house, Nick. Mexico's got to be the biggest draw in World Cup soccer. Is that right?
9: I would have to say so. I think it'll be real close. I mean, if USA can just win a game or two and look halfway decent doing it, they'll get support real fast. There's a lot of hope. I mean, they got decent players. I mean, there's all sorts of guys who play over in Europe. So if they just put it together, I mean, they got a nice soft draw. I think you'll see momentum gain on them if they can just look halfway decent and win their little bracket.
10: Just to follow up on that, Nick, we were talking about this at the Open. You know, just my betting instincts would say people want to bet what they want to root for. People want to root for the U.S. Are you getting lopsided action on the U.S.? Does that in turn –

0: I mean, it's been a great finals, an electric finals. The ratings have been good. Has the handle match, I'd imagine, if nothing else, you're rooting here for a game six and probably a game seven to keep the money flowing in and the bets flowing in. Is that correct? And you have a feel here for a game number five.
1: Yeah, I just want to see a game seven so Spike Lee has a heart attack. No, I mean, all you do is see the stars. You know, they just can't wait to show them. Johnny Mack and Seinfeld and Spike, and they're going crazy like, you know, they scored the points themselves. So I would like to see a game seven just because game sevens are awesome. And like you said, two more games to handle. So that's selfish speaking. I'm actually rooting for the Knicks. I think it's a great story. I'm a big Jalen Brunson fan, so I would like to see the Knicks win. So if they wrap it up, I won't shed a tear. But, yeah, it would be nice to get an extra couple games to handle.
0: Did you keep the live line up in game four? And if so, how high did you get?
1: You know, I don't know. I wasn't there. And I don't know. I don't know what the highest money line was or the highest point spread. But I heard there was some, like, plus 23s, 24s out there. So. You know, that game was late in the night. I was asleep at 7 o'clock.
2: So you didn't find out the Knicks won till the next day? Is that right?
1: Pretty much. Yeah.
2: Will, I heard that the Knicks were as high as like 22-1 on the money line. What was the highest number you heard, Will?
0: Yeah, 20-1, 22-1, which, you know, doesn't seem like enough considering you're basically down 30 points in the second half. But last one for me, Nick, you know, rooting interest aside, do you have a feel here for game five or the Spurs just flat coming off that historic epic collapse? The Knicks have been great on the road. They've been great in these closeout games. Do you have any feel here for the five and a half and where it's the early betting action look like?
1: Actually, it's full disclosure. I was at the A's game the other night when they came back from 29 down. So I was following it on the phone and couldn't believe what I was seeing with my eyes. The A's games were awesome with the Brewers, by the way. I went to 2 out of 3. As far as the series, I think the Spurs come with a big game. I really do. Listen, they've had the lead in all of them. So I think they're going to come out pissed off and firing on all cylinders. And I think they'll get to the front again. I really do. So I think the Spurs come with a pretty good performance tomorrow.
2: That's the way I'm looking at that game, too. Hopefully it plays out that way in San Antonio on Saturday night. Nick, how about Sunday night in Vegas, Stanley Cup Final, Game 6, Golden Knights backed against the wall, trying to avoid elimination, and Wild Bill Carlson looks like he's going to be out with an injury. Goaltenders on fumes. Carolina minus 110, Vegas minus 102 here at Circa, total of 6. How do you anticipate that game being bet?
1: You know, normally I'd say we need Carolina, but it wouldn't surprise me if we needed Vegas in this one. Like you said, everything points to Carolina. I think they were the better team all year long, and they just wear teams down in these playoffs. And Hart is just leaking oil. I mean, 4 goals plus in 5 straight games. I mean, his confidence is absolutely gonzo. Carolina just looks like they're ready to deliver the knockout blow. So it wouldn't surprise me to see the ending games at T-Mobile. Obviously, I want to see a game seven, but I have a feeling it ends in game six.
2: All right. So you said you were out at Las Vegas Ballpark early this week. Were you at the 15-14 game or the next two games?
1: Yeah, both. I saw the 15-14 game, took a day off, and then came back on Wednesday. So I saw Monday, Wednesday. I saw the 15-14 and the 4-3. So I picked a couple beauties.
2: Now, well, tonight it's 107 degrees out the ballpark. The wind was blowing out a little bit on Monday night. And when that happens out there, I've been out at that park, it becomes a launching pad. We got the Rockies and the A's tonight, 7:05 p.m. Pacific, first pitch. And the Rockies got a rotten pitching staff. You actually don't have two of the better pitchers on their respective teams going head-to-head tonight. The total's been bet up from 13.5 to 14. What's your opinion of that total tonight and what we're going to see this weekend?
1: Yeah, I think you'll see plenty of runs. Mm-hmm. There was a huge move on the A's, though. We opened overnight. We had Oakland $1.70, got up to, minus 210. So they think that Oakland is more familiar with this park. I think Jump's probably pitched there in AAA. Colorado is Colorado, and they had to wait around all day for a rainout, so they're stumbling in here. And there's plenty of money for the A's tonight. We'll see if the move was right or not, but I'm excited for the

0: Gay's getting here in 2 years. I know that. I really enjoyed watching those two games, and I'm looking to watch a lot more.
1: Well, I think with the Heat, the way it is this weekend, we're going to see a game out there with 25-plus runs. And that wouldn't
0: surprise. I think you're right.
1: You think so, too? Yeah.
0: I do. I mean, just any fly ball was just carrying out of the park. I mean, it was in the 90s on that day.
1: Right.
0: So, yeah, no, I think you'll see plenty of bombs again.
1: All right, got about a minute left here. I've got Sam Burns. He's up near the top of the leaderboard this week in Toronto. U.S. Open's next week. What do you have working this week on the PGA Tour, and who do you like in the U.S. Open?
0: Yeah, great question. Shinnecock should be tough.
1: Oh yeah.
0: You know what? I'm the most anti-chalk player in the history of golf. Every guy I play is 100-1 or more. But I'm going to go with Scheffler. I think he struggled and scuffled all year long, but I think he needs the course that really, really, really is difficult, and this will be the test. And I think he's just due for one. So my gut's telling me Scheffler's going to rise to the top and win at Shinnecock.
1: I hope you're right about that. I actually bet Scheffler. I was reading about how difficult the course is going to be at Shinnecock, so I bet Scheffler a plus 550 yesterday.
0: And he purposely made a trip there. I think he's dialed in. I think he's frustrated with himself. He's frustrated mm-hmm. he hasn't won. I think he'll be grinding like nobody's business, and he's a very good grinder.
1: All right, Nick, appreciate the time tonight, man. Have a great weekend with all the things going on.
0: All right, good luck to everyone.
1: That's Nick Bogdanovich at Boomer Sportsbook, Sports Gambling Hall of Famer, and appreciate Nick's spots here on a Friday night. Will Hill, we'll get back to the NBA Finals, the Stanley Cup Final, College World Series, UFC. Lou Finocchiaro joins the show next.
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1: All right, you can see the excitement in his face. Will Hill knows that the USA soccer team's about to take the field. And to him, it's like the Celtics taking the parquet floor, or the Patriots running out to... Actually, you're not a Patriots fan. You're a Vikings fan. Anyway, USA soccer in Paraguay about to get going tonight. It's interesting. I mentioned this earlier, but on Pollard Market tonight, someone put $1.8 million on the United States team to not win against Paraguay. The payout, $3.57 million in change. And right here at Circa USA, a favorite by a half goal, minus 110. You can see the numbers up there. And we're going to get started here in a few minutes from Los Angeles in World Cup soccer. Will Hill, you have no bet on this game, right?
19: I took a little draw at plus 230.
1: Oh, you did?
19: Wanted to have a little action.
1: Okay.
19: Yeah, why not? I do think... You know, not that I know a ton about soccer, but knowing a little bit about betting, I just think there is some value fading the U.S. And, you know, we had Mike Palm on. We had Nick Bogdanovich. They can't write enough U.S. action. People want to bet what they want to root for. That has to create value on either Paraguay plus a half a goal. The draw of Paraguay on the money line doesn't mean they'll get home. It's one game. USA can come out and win. It sounds like it's a game they could and should win. I just think from a betting standpoint, there has to be value fading the popular pick of the U.S.
1: I really don't understand why the U.S. is so popular. But this is a U.S. soccer team that hasn't won much of anything ever. And I thought Chris the Bear Felica had the best advice. We talked about it on the show last night. The Bear tweeted, quote, "Why are people voluntarily throwing money away betting the U.S. to win the World Cup? I don't get it. Bet them to win the group, reach the round of 16 or the quarters, something feasible. You're just giving money to the book if you do that." And I agree with the Bear. I really don't understand the betting public getting behind USA soccer, which never wins much of anything, never wins squat. All right, out to the Progressive guest line right now. Waiting patiently is Uncle Lou Finicaro. Great to have him on, professional handicapper, longtime VSIN analyst. Lou, there's so many big events going on this weekend. You love the College World Series. You love hockey. You love the UFC. We're going to get to it all tonight, but let's start with the Stanley Cup Final. Great to see you. And you and I both on the Vegas Golden Knights last night, and they let us down. Really sloppy play. Too many penalties. Goaltender Carter Hart looks like he's out of gas. Wild Bill Carlson now sidelined with an injury. Size it up for us here, Lou Finicaro. Where does this series go from here with the Vegas Golden Knights? A slight home underdog in Game 6 on Sunday night.
20: Well, Matt and Will, thanks for having me in. I will say that I've been with Carolina in six since the beginning. Mm-hmm. The reason that 11-day period off between the first two series and the last two series, I think, was foundational to them. I think we're seeing that now. And when you look at Vegas's numbers, really everybody wants to pin it on Hart, and they're giving Torts all this trouble. But the regular season going into the playoffs, Las Vegas allowed 24 shots a game in their against their goaltender. And in the playoffs, they're averaging almost 30. So that's 5.5 shots extra. I would tell you that it's the Vegas defense that is letting down the team, not necessarily the goaltender. But be that as it may, Carolina's served their time. Brind'Amour has served his time, and I think they're due. And I think they win one of the next two games, which is all they have to do.
1: You don't have a strong feeling on what do you think is going to happen Sunday night if the Golden Knights can stay alive and force a game seven, or anything that you might bet with the total at six? I know you said about a week ago you were probably going to be done betting hockey totals.
20: No, I'm just going to try and get some advantage. As I look at that game right now, it's pretty close to where it opened. I'll see where it goes. This is unusual because there's Vegas involved, and that can affect the numbers that I use, which is Circa. So at the end of the day, I've been on road teams. I have not made one bet in hockey that was a home team.
1: Uh-huh.
20: And so it'll be Carolina or pass for me, to be brutally honest.
1: Well, you know, I heard you talking about that too, and I agree. The home ice advantage has not been worth much of anything throughout the playoffs. Last night it was, though. Carolina came through. Vegas was plus 138, 140, right around that range. What did you see in the Golden Knights play last night that disappointed you? I mentioned a few things off the top there. I thought they were going to play a lot better, Lou, and they got off to a 1-0 lead, and it was all downhill from there.
20: You know, I think they've overexceeded getting here. The chemistry's been right. Torts has pushed all the right buttons, and they just happened to come against a team that's served its time and has been waiting, kind of like when the Knights first went to the Cup and played Washington. Mm-hmm. There was nothing wrong with that team. They were just in front of the wrong team. And I think that's what's happening this year. Carolina's destined.
1: You have Carolina. Are you heavily invested in Carolina Hurricanes futures bets?
20: We are invested in Carolina future bets, yes.
1: All right. That's Lou Finicaro talking pucks. Follow him at Gam Lou, GAMBLOU, a professional handicapper, longtime VSEN analyst. Will Hill, how about the College World Series? Did you know Lou Finicaro loves Omaha, Nebraska?
19: I love Omaha, Nebraska, too. These games are fun. It's fun to have these games on during the day. We got a 7-5 West Virginia win earlier in the day. The game went over. The favorite one. Do you have anything, Lou, on this one at night? Ole Miss, North Carolina, who I believe met in college basketball in the round of 32 a couple years ago. But we got a pitcher's duel in this game. Did you have any feel here for the Tar Heels and the Rebels?
20: Well, we're on the under 8 in the game, which was a Gamblu release. But in all disclosure, we were on the under in the first game as well. Even got a bad number. Everything in Omaha is on the wind. I paid tremendous attention to it. Tomorrow it'll be blowing out, so no unders for me. But when it blows in, meaning when there's a north wind, there's tremendous advantage for low scores and small ball. That's what a large park will do for you, sitting in a hole with wind blowing in. As far as future bets are concerned, North Carolina just tied this Ole Miss game 1-1. These games with the SEC are just going to be brutal because the SEC is so strong. But North Carolina was here 2 years ago in Omaha. They bring a great pitching staff, one of three ranked in the top 15. And so I think you have to regard them very seriously, especially if they survive this 1-1 game in the bottom of the sixth.
19: How about the two games tomorrow? Man, I wouldn't mind sitting down on a Saturday afternoon with a cold beverage watching Oklahoma, Bama, Texas, and Georgia in college football. But we get them in college baseball. Minus 115 either way, Oklahoma and Bama. Texas minus 135 against Georgia. First game total 10.5. Second game total 11.5. Side total, anything in terms of these two games?
20: If I had to play totals, I'd be over because of the wind. Really, I regard the Alabama OU winner as a team. One's 14-1, one's 16-1. The winner of that game positions themselves to be lucky enough to go 2-0 and have tremendous rest through the tournament. So if you're looking for a price, one of those two is great. And then Georgia, Texas are the two behemoths. The difference being that Texas has better pitching and can play small ball, and Georgia gets there by scoring a lot of runs, and that may not work so well for them long term in Omaha. Tomorrow it may fare very well for them.
1: All right, that's Lou Finicaro on college baseball. Lou, did you grow up on the mean streets of Omaha, or was it outside Omaha? Where'd you grow up?
20: Matt, I grew up in the suburbs of Omaha and was a young ball player. Always aspired to be a handicapper since I would go get haircuts. And the guys in the back room were always talking about something I never knew what it was.
1: You know what? I love Omaha steaks. We all do here at VSIN. I don't love the new ballpark in Omaha. I know it's nice, but it felt like the games were more fun when they played at Rosenblatt Stadium. True or false? Do you prefer the old park or the new park?
20: I really prefer the new park just because it shows better of downtown Omaha as really what it is, a very clean, underrated city. Rosenblatt was great, but you can't survive on 13-12 baseball scores in today's baseball, and especially when you get teams like this. So I like the small ball aspect to it.
1: All right. Well, we're going to get to UFC 250, and we're going to talk about what's happening at the White House this weekend. Lou Finicaro breaks it all down. Nobody does it better than the fight doctor from Phoenix, so we're going to keep him through the break and come back and talk UFC. Will Hill, I hear a roar behind me in the sports book. Did USA Soccer actually score a goal? Do you have any idea what happened here?
19: I don't. I'm sure we will find out in a second. I didn't even know the game had started. I know we were starting at around 9 o'clock Eastern.
1: Yeah, I'm not sure either.
19: As I'm checking the baseball, checking the score, it looks like the U.S. is on the board about 7 minutes into the game. Didn't see who scored, but USA 1, Paraguay nothing. So that's what all the roars were about, I guess.
1: Okay, I'm going to ask the control room, take down the Mariners-Nationals baseball game. I don't need to watch that. Get that off the screen and put the soccer game on. I don't have the soccer game on in here. So the USA does score first, and that's why you had a roar in the sports book behind us. Quick update in baseball. Blue Jays lead the Yankees 7-3. Brewers up 6-0 over the Phillies. The Miz Kid is doing it again. Dominant tonight for Milwaukee. White Sox lead the Dodgers 3-2 in the fifth inning on the south side of Chicago. And how about this? I hope you bet the over in the Astros-Royals game tonight. It went over in the first inning. Houston leads Kansas City 9-5 in the second inning tonight in Kansas City. All right, we'll talk baseball and more, but stay tuned through the break. Lou Finicaro returns. We talk about his UFC best bets, so definitely stay tuned for that. This is VSIN, the Sports Betting Network.

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12: All right, USA Soccer strikes first. Will Hill jumps out of his chair. He's so excited, he can't believe it. The United States leads Paraguay right now. And let's get back to Lou Finocchiaro. Back out to the Progressive guest line. Uncle Lou joins us again. We've already talked about the Stanley Cup Final. He's got the Carolina Hurricanes wrapping it up soon. And college baseball. Lou, let's get the UFC Freedom 250 on Sunday night at the White House. Can you kind of describe what you think the atmosphere is going to be like in D.C. on Sunday night for this? And might weather actually be a factor?
13: Well, gosh, that's a great question, Matt, because I haven't thought of what the vibe is going to be. I've been thinking about the weather, the whole effect on the local fighters, meaning the United States fighters as well, the foreign fighters. And so what the crowd will be like and everything, I guess I'll learn, as will they. But, the normal demographic is 18 to 33 with, you know, a good 12-pack and a few shots in them. I don't know that that's going to be the demographic at the White House.
12: Yeah, I'm not sure about that either. That's going to be a very interesting event. Sunday night, UFC Freedom 250. All right, when I heard this event was being planned a year ago, we were talking about it. I thought that surely the UFC would put its biggest name on the main event. Not really the case here. Justin Gaethje is the underdog. Talk about the card as a whole. Do you like the card?
13: The card is loaded with fights that are designed to provide two things. Violence for the viewers, because they've set up strikers against strikers except for one match. And then they're also designed to be kind of advantageous to certain to certain results that the UFC wouldn't mind seeing, so that this projects already superstar fighters with name into bigger fights and productions. The new Paramount deal and the direction the UFC was already going lends itself to, you have to understand what the benefit is to the UFC should each fighter win. And I hate to say that, but one must take that into consideration.
14: Lou, El Matador, minus 500 on the money line, minus 225 to win by KO. Is there any value plus 450 to win by submission, or if El Matador wins, is it going to be here by a knockout, in your opinion?
13: Every smart coach that I talk to, every smart gambler that I talk to, say that Tabori is going to roll through him and can win any way he wants. That said, I can't let that affect me. I want to find a way to bet Gaethje. I think we can expect Gaethje's absolute best effort. He's an American from Safford, Arizona. He's fighting for his mom and dad, his country. We're going to get a great effort. He hates Topuria. And quite honestly, Topuria is a pretty smug little Spaniard that I'm not crazy about either. And so the way that I approached this one, Will, was by tying Gaethje as a price to three of the fights that I think the UFC has manicured for the favorite. One, Bo Nickel, who they want to work well. He goes golfing with the president. Two, Josh Hokut against Derek Lewis. All Hokut has to do is survive 5 minutes in that heat, and he'll be able to take Lewis down and dominate him. And then third, Sean O'Malley, who they'd love to – they've matched Zahabi up with him, number one, because he's a Canadian, and number two, because he's made for O'Malley. So I'm going to use those three bowling pins to try and get all three of those won, and then tie it to Gaethje. And by doing that, I can get, if I take Gaethje inside the distance, his most likely way to win, I get plus 600. That is a 13-1 bet. And that 13-1 bet gives me great options. I can come back 2 units on Topuria if I wanted and set up a total win-win. So this is how I think you have to attack this card because of the number of chalk. There's one other fight that I really want to be able to talk about because it's the only serious straight bet fight that I am on, and that's the first fight of the night, Diego Lopez and Stevie Garcia. This is going to be two guys that go to the middle of the cage, stand wide stance, plant down, and throw, and it's going to be an awesome startup. They knew exactly what they were doing, matching these guys up. Lopez is 1-2 in his last three, 2 losses to Volkanovski, and Garcia is 7-0 in his last, but he's stepping way up in class to fight Lopez. This is a really excellent matchup, but this will be Lopez's fourth fight in 14 months, and the other two were Volkanovski losses and Jean Silva, who he won, but he arguably was losing when he won. I think that's too much activity for the favorite, and he could be a half a step slow. I like Garcia as a dog here, and that's a real serious two-unit play because there aren't straight bets on this card.
14: There was a lot of controversy, or there is a lot of controversy, about Sean Strickland. Is he banned? Why was he banned? Can you provide a little clarity on that situation, in your opinion, of the whole thing?
13: Well, now everybody's saying that the UFC didn't ban him, but the White House did. He's a little bit of a live wire. I happen to think that who he is really and who he projects are different, but that matters not. You aren't going to see him there. He's liable to insult way too many people.
12: Lou Finicaro with us at Gam Lou. Professional handicapper talking tonight about hockey, college baseball, UFC Freedom 250. It's going to be Sunday night, Washington, D.C., 8 p.m. Eastern, and we've got 7 fights on the card. You're right, Lou. You're a dog player primarily. This is a really chalky card. I'm going to say 5 of the 7 fights you have big favorites. So Steve Garcia, one of your dog plays, a plus 130. Can you talk about the other fight, Alex Pereira, Cyril Gane, and I believe that's about almost a pick 'em, right? The heavyweight interim title bout.
13: Yes, and so betting wise, weeks ago on Captain Dave Ross's show with Jensen Lewis, we gave parlays, and we're sitting into Pereira and Gon as 2 to win 3 either way, which is a great way to approach it, simply because this fight has too many unknowns for me. And really the unknown is that Gon is the legitimate heavyweight. And for a heavyweight, he's adroit, athletic, can move very well, strong, big, and used to fighting at that weight. Pereira, who's jumping up to his third weight division, was too big for 85, perfect for 05. Now he takes this fight, and not only do we add the complexity of being 5 rounds, but it's outside in humidity. Surely the Gon camp's goal will be to take Pereira into the second or third round and run him out of gas and make him use that big body. And so for that reason, I would lean to Gon, but it's too close to call because for a round and a half, 2 rounds, Pereira's got that Chama power.
12: Pereira, Gon looks like a really good fight, but not a best bet for you. All right, final minute here, Lou. Go ahead and sum up your best bets on the card. And again, by Sunday, you might have more. Where do you post your best bets? I believe you post them on your Twitter page or on your website, right?
13: Yeah, they go right to gamblu.com, and they'll be after the weigh-ins, which are tomorrow. They're usually on a Friday. It's all whacked out because of Sunday. But to summarize, straight bet on Steve Garcia, and then a fun little parlay on Bo Nickel, Josh Hokett, Sean O'Malley, into Gaethje, any way you want him, either at a plus 390 underdog or inside the distance, the way he's most likely to win. That's a big 13-1. You don't have to bet a lot on it. I'm just looking to have an opportunity to really root for Gaethje because I don't like Topuria much quite at all. The other way I would go is O'Malley's fight's going to go over. I would maybe parlay that, which is a minus 160 to go to the decision, to the first fight. Garcia and Lopez does not go the decision, minus 245. 1 unit returns a plus 130 on that parlay. Those would be the three that I would hang my hat on.
12: All right, great job tonight on everything. Hockey, college baseball, UFC, and best of luck this weekend. Appreciate the time on a Friday night. Lou Finocchiaro, thanks, man.
13: Thanks for having me, guys. Good luck, everybody.
14: Good to see you, Lou. Thanks.
12: All right. Will
13: thanks,
12: Hill.
13: Will.
12: Will, in the College World Series, back in Lou Finocchiaro's hometown, his stomping grounds, Ole Miss leads North Carolina 2-1, top of the seventh. We got to keep this under 8 for Lou and Aaron Moore. Both played this Ole Miss-North Carolina game under the total of 8. So hopefully they can get there. I believe the soccer game, speaking of goals, the USA scored a goal. Our producer, Jared Moore, tells us that this was an own goal scored. An own goal went off at 25-1 odds. And that's how the USA got on the board. An own goal at 25-1. And by the way, we do have pretty much a packed house here at the Circus Sportsbook tonight for this soccer game. Quick break here on the show. Tell you about the VSIM Pro Early Bird Special when we come back. And we're going to talk more about the NBA Finals headed to Game 5.
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19: The top five or six looks rock solid. It's a good year to be in that grouping. I do think there's a drop-off kind of in the middle, to especially the later part of the lottery. But at the top of the class, if I'm the Washington Wizards, looking at two guys in particular, A.J. DeBansa from BYU, who I think will go number one. He's the most solid. There are the fewest holes in his game and knocks against him, Zach. The guy who may have the highest upside, who I think is probably likely to go number two, is Darren Peterson, the guard from Kansas. Because of the issues, he said it was related to creatine usage and cramping. So those are the two guys I'd be looking at. If you have number one pick, Zach, you want to take advantage of that and don't just say, all right, it's going to be one of these two guys. I'd also take a look at guys like Cameron Boozer from Duke, Caleb Wilson from UNC, maybe even extend a little bit. Guys like Darius Acuff from Arkansas, who I like a lot, Keaton Wagler from Illinois.
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12: 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I heard another roar from the sports book, and I don't believe we had a goal this time, did we? Offside, that's all it was? People get that excited about that? All right. 1-0 USA over Paraguay. Right now in Los Angeles. They just took a hydration break and had a timeout. All right, let's get back to the NBA Finals. On Saturday night in San Antonio, we're going to have Game 5. I want this to go over 5.5 games. I bet it that way. I want the Knicks to win in 6. We'll see if it can follow my script. 5.5 is the number of DraftKings, 5 here at Circa, total of 216.5 and 217. Well, I can't believe Game 4 stayed under the total. And the Spurs scored 76 points in the first half and 30 in the second half. 107-106. Knicks get a miracle win. And you think the Knicks are going to be a really tough out Saturday night, don't you?
14: How could you not after watching them the last 6 weeks? I mean, they went through a 6 week period, a 13 game win streak where they not only won 13 in a row. And man, thinking back to all these sports, I can't remember a more out of nowhere run for a team to go from pretty good to dominant like the Knicks did. But they destroy these teams. They're good on the road. They win closeout games. They win them by a zillion points at Atlanta. You know, won by 50 at Philly and at Cleveland when they could have very easily been complacent and said, you know what, we're up 3-0. We can win it at home, come out half-hearted. They didn't do that. They put the foot on the gas. They put the foot on the throat, whatever analogy you want to use, and they won big. So the Knicks might lose tomorrow. They might lose by double digits. Hell, they've been down double digits in all these games. It won't be because they're complacent. It won't be because they don't care. They're not motivated. Hey, the trophy is in the building. This is the New York Knicks, 48 minutes away from having a ceremony, you know, putting the stage on the court and holding up that trophy. The New York Knicks are 48 minutes away from an NBA title. I do not think motivation will be an issue. I don't think a hangover will be an issue, especially with 2 days off in between games. Now, if it was one day off in between games, maybe, but I just don't get that sense from this Knicks team. They're gutty. They're competitive. They're veteran. Throw all the cliches you want. Hart, Alvarado, Brunson, these are all tough son of a guns, Matt. Again, the Spurs might win, but I don't know what you've seen watching these two teams, these four games, the three games in the regular season, that makes you convinced, makes you confident enough to get in line to bet that the Spurs are going to win by three-plus possessions. Maybe the Spurs win a close game. I mean, I don't know. I don't have tomorrow's newspaper or Sunday's newspaper, but I think the Knicks are going to be right in this game, and it wouldn't surprise me if the Spurs suffer a little hangover from the game the other night, a young team with just an absolutely brutal, gut-wrenching loss.
12: All right, very good analysis. I'm hit on a lot of key points there. While you were talking, the USA soccer team is just a juggernaut, Will. They score, and they go up 2-0 on the Paraguay Patsies. So U.S. with a two-goal lead, and I believe we're at the 31-minute mark or so in this game in Los Angeles. We've got a roar from the sportsbook behind us. Fans are fired up with USA up 2-0 in the soccer game. Well, I put a lot of this on coaching. And, you know, we talk about Spurs being an immature team, a young team, and that's true. I also think that is true about the coach, Mitch Johnson. Spurs blew a 14-point lead in game one. They blew a 12-point lead in game two. They blew a 29-point lead in game four. Do you think the Spurs would be blowing those leads if they had Greg Popovich coaching this team on the bench? I would think not, right?
14: No chance. Even Mike Brown, who I never thought is a great coach, but you know what? With how the Basketball Hall of Fame is so liberal putting in these coaches, Doc Rivers is in the Hall of Fame. If Mike Brown wins one more game of the next three, and you and I both think he's going to figure out a way, he's probably getting in the Hall of Fame. Took the Kings to the playoffs, won Coach of the Year, you know, went to the finals with the Cavs, going to probably win the finals with the Knicks. If he win a championship with the Knicks, he's probably going to the Hall of Fame. I never thought of him as a great coach. He has really outcoached Mitch Johnson. Now, some of it is, you know what, the team's playing stupid, they're young, but you're the coach. You're either allowing it or you're coaching it, and to be up as much as you are, and you brought up a good comparison, the Patriots and the Falcons, it takes two to tango. You can't have a comeback like that if you're the Knicks, if the other team doesn't play ball, if they don't comply. All the Spurs had to do was run clock, take the shot clock down under five, attack the basket, get to the foul line, and you don't need to make both free throws, Matt. Just make one of two every couple of possessions. Just put up a point and another point. You just can't have these zeros, and whether you score two or three doesn't matter. When you're up 30 in the second half, just go to the basket, go to the line. A horrible game plan, a ton of threes, contested threes, bad shot after bad shot, and they really did their part in letting the Knicks back in. Now, you don't take anything away from the Knicks. They made great play after great play, but the Spurs were really complicit here in this comeback.
12: I know we've talked so much about the Spurs and the choke job. We do have to give the Knicks a lot of credit for hitting so many big shots, and obviously that's a huge part of it. But I think a lot of times we like to focus on the choke job because there's no way the Spurs should have lost the game. You can't blow that game. All right, Chris Walker is mainly a college basketball analyst on CBS, but Chris Walker had some things to say here about the Spurs collapse, and he agreed with Charles Barkley about the dumbest coaching job he has seen.
1: The dumbest coaching I've ever seen in my life. The dumbest. I don't even like using that word. The dumbest coaching. Like, there is zero excuse for an NBA coach for that to happen.
21: A young coach.
1: The dumbest. I'm going to say it again. Dumb will get you beat more than smart will help you win. And De'Aaron Fox was abysmal. Like, he was throwing a ball, like, uninterested. I'm like, bro, what are you doing?
22: Four turnovers.
1: I mean, just not even, like, it was ridiculous what was happening. And then even the play at the end, I'm like, what are you doing? Like, this is the, and then Wimby, again, Wimby carried him. He needed the other guys to finish it up this game. But what they were doing, like Devin Vassell and Champagne, I'm like, guys, why are you jacking threes? Possession, time off the clock. Don't let them get extra or quicker possessions. I am dumbfounded by what the Spurs just did.
12: Strong words there by Chris Walker.
14: Yeah.
12: He kept saying it over and over and over. Dumbest coaching he's ever seen, really taking Mitch Johnson to task there. And I've been talking about Mitch Johnson for more than a month on this network. I don't think the guy can coach. I've seen no evidence he can coach. Never makes in-game adjustments. Anyway, the Spurs 14 for 26 from three in the first half, 3 for 17 in the second half. And bounce back is a cliche, Will. But it's going to be interesting to see how the Spurs do bounce back because they're such a young team. Now, if I were on that team, I'd be angry. I'd be pissed off. And you could bet that you would get a response from the Spurs in the first quarter, and the first half especially. You know what's interesting about this series too, Will? Is the Spurs have been really fast starters, but they can't close, right? They can't close. They're having a lot of trouble closing, but they've had no trouble in the first quarters in this series.
14: Yeah, and I heard Steve Fezzik with Gil Alexander today talking about play the Spurs first to 20, play them in the first quarter either on the money line or -1.5. And he threw in the angle, which I think is pretty good if you're thinking about playing the first quarter. Spurs are probably going to win the tip with Wembanyama, so that's, hey, in a 12-minute game essentially, you get the ball first. That matters, even if it's just a tiny bit. So I can certainly understand that. I don't have a great feel for tomorrow other than, you know, watching these two teams play. They seem dead even. The Knicks and the Spurs are just very evenly matched. These games have all been coin flips. Give me 5.5 points in a coin flip. I think the Spurs probably ultimately win. Maybe we get another scenario where the favorite wins and doesn't cover from a fan standpoint. I know we're rooting for our bets. We're a betting network. That comes first and foremost. How are you not, as a sports fan, just rooting for one, if not two more games of this? The series has been too good to end in five. We got to get a game six, and man, if we get a game six, yes, there will be pressure on the Spurs. If they lose, they're eliminated. Knicks are the champions. There will be so much pressure on the Knicks to go from being up 2-0 on the road, up 3-1, where, man, they're facing a game seven if they don't win game six, where if they win, they have a party. I would just love, as a sports fan, to see a game six in the Garden. What would it be, Tuesday night? And I would love nothing more, Matt. A week from now, we're sitting here doing Spurs-Knicks game seven. Again, I know people say, well, you know, I have this bet, I have that bet. I get all that, but just as a sports fan, a game six and possibly a game seven would be awesome. I feel like this series kind of deserves it. After a regular season that's just become unwatchable, the finals have been great.
12: I hear you, buddy. And I cannot put this down as one of the classic NBA finals of all time if it only goes five games. It's got to go at least six.
14: Right.
12: And hopefully we get a sixth game at the Garden, and that's when the Knicks clinch it. But if you do get six games, it could qualify for one of the greatest NBA finals, if not the greatest we've seen. We got 2 1-point games through the first four. And the Spurs, 5.5-point favorites on Saturday night. Quick update from the College World Series. North Carolina has just taken a lead. Tar Heels up 3-2 on Ole Miss, I believe, in the seventh inning. And hopefully this stays under eight for Aaron Moore and Lou Finocchiaro. Tar Heels not done yet in the seventh, but five runs on the board. USA Soccer up 2-0 over Paraguay. And we will take a quick timeout. More NBA, more NHL talk here on VSiN, the Sports Betting Network.

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11: This guy's a turnaround specialist. When he came into Vandy, they were 4-20 straight up in the two seasons before he arrived, completely devoid of talent to compete in the SEC. All he did was turn them around in short order. He leads them to three straight bowl games. I think there's just an edge to this guy at this point. He's on a revenge tour. It began on the recruiting path. He raided his former employer. He brings in four-star quarterback recruit Ethan Grunkmeyer. They finished with the program's first top 30 class since 2019, and they have a manageable opening month to get some momentum and some belief inside that locker room. They get VMI, they get Old Dominion, and then a trip to downtrodden Maryland. You know, that could produce a 3-0 start, and then all of a sudden, you know, grabbing him at plus money to go over 7.5 and plus 170, that's starting to look really good.
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13: Will Hill, Matt Eumanns here, VSiN Primetime on a Friday night. It's a soccer Friday night. USA up on Paraguay 2-0. The crowd here at Circa off the hook. Derek Stevens out here in his box with his big party. And I hear a roar from the crowd again. Was that a near goal? USA still up 2-0. All right, let's get back to the NBA Finals Game 5. That's what I'm most fired up about this weekend. And the game in San Antonio on Saturday night, Spurs favored by 5, 5.5, trying to get redemption for the choke job in Game 4, trying to stay alive in this series, and also trying not to get swept in San Antonio by the Knicks after dropping Games 1 and 2, trying to not lose three in a row at home. Will Hill, the MVP market for the finals right now at DraftKings. Jalen Brunson minus 115. OG Anunoby plus 210. Victor Wembanyama about 4-1. Karl Anthony Towns 40-1. And then you got some serious long shots out there that not really worth talking about at this point. Tim Bontemps covers the NBA, and he had some strong thoughts here about who should be the MVP of this final, so let's roll tape.
2: Anunoby, if we had to vote right now, would have my vote for MVP of the finals.
14: OG Anunoby is the unanimous finals MVP right
2: so
14: now. It ain't a debate.
2: In the second half of this.
13: All right, that's Brian Windhorst and Tim Bontemps on ESPN. And Bontemps says it's not even a debate. It's not a debate. OG Anunoby is the MVP. Will, I'm going to disagree with him. It is a debate. And right now it's a coin flip, it feels like. But on the betting market, Jalen Brunson's favorite. Brunson minus 115, Anunoby about 2-1 odds. And it's funny because Tim Murray and I talked about this the day before game four, and OG Anunoby was 20-1 odds. And I said, why not take a shot on OG at 20-1? I didn't even take my own advice. I didn't bet it. But OG Anunoby now 2-1, down from 20-1. It is a debate. And obviously the betting market odds reflect a projection of you know, who could win this award going forward too. Brunson, obviously, is going to put up numbers. Knicks, whoever has the best game in the clinching game is probably going to steal this. Will, what's your view of the MVP market right now? Brunson, Anunoby, and then you've got Wimby hanging out there at 4-1.
15: Yeah, and a buddy of mine, Dom, who's a loyal VSiN listener, is probably listening right now. Bet Anunoby 150-1 finals MVP after round one. He's a Knicks fan. It was a little bit of a homer bet. Wasn't a small bet either. So he's sweating that out. I asked him if he's going to hedge. He says, no, really, no way to hedge it. What if I could bet Brunson, but what if, you know, the Spurs come back? Then I have to bet Wemby too. And what if Towns ever won and just let it ride? So which I can understand. If the series were over, if we're a best of five and the Knicks won in five, it's over 3-1, you give it to Anunoby. But here's the thing, and we went through this last round with Caruso and OKC. We've got one, if not two, if not three games left. And if Brunson keeps putting up 30s, despite the fact that he hasn't been efficient, he's the face of the team. He's the heart and soul of the team. He's a gutty player. The fans love him. The media loves him. I think that factors into it. If I had to bet anything right now, it would be Anunoby at plus 280.

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4: All of his plays today and beyond. 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Greg Peterson's Fab Five, his first five or favorite five baseball plays. How about some Adam Burke on baseball, Wes Reynolds golf, and more, because it's U.S. Open week. Let's do it. 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
5: 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DraftKings did post title odds for the 2026-2027 season, and there's plenty of value to be had when looking for title contenders for next season. One of the ones that really sticks out to me, the Indiana Pacers at 30-1. This is a team that might have won the title last year if Tyrese Haliburton did not tear his Achilles, and that team got a lot better. I know that it's really hard to see that with Indiana having been one of the worst teams in the league in 2025-2026. They were tanking. They were a little bit unhealthy themselves. 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So 30-1 for the Pacers, a team that I believe can be a top three team in basketball next season. 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
9: Good to have you on board. Thanks for watching, as always, on YouTube TV, listening on Sirius XM Channel 158, iHeartRadio, TuneIn Radio, or any of our great affiliates across the country. Time now to go out to the Progressive Guest Line as the great Eddie Elchick joins the program now. He is calling these games for the Cup Final on radio. And, Eddie, great to talk to you again today. Thanks for the time. How are you?
11: I'm well, Mitch and Paulie. Nice to be with you. Thanks for having me.
9: Yeah. Yes, sir. We played this audio to begin the show, and we want to play it for you because you have not heard it yet. This was last night after the game, a quick back and forth with the reporter and Torts about possibly making the move at goalie. Here you go.
12: John, did you consider at all going to Aiden Hill in the third period, or was there any conversation?
13: Oh, for Christ, that could be the stupidest question I've heard.
9: Short and sweet, to the point. What are your thoughts on that?
11: When I heard the question coming out, I figured that it would be something pretty quick and take a shot at whoever asked that question. I would probably, in that setting, I probably would have responded in a similar fashion. Now, if the question was, did you think about changing the momentum after the second period to start the third period, did you, you know, did you consider putting Aiden Hill in? I took it as, you know, getting him out of there and trying to, you know, get Hill in there sometime during the third period. I would have not. I mean, would I have considered maybe the start of the third period or maybe when the game got out of hand? Yeah, possibly. But he, Hart is, I know what his numbers are. It's been that kind of a series. I don't think anybody, I was on with you guys right when we were starting the series and felt like it would be a lower scoring type of series. And I think most hockey people kind of felt the same way, and it hasn't been that way. So sometimes you got to ride, you know, you got to ride the long shots, you got to ride, you know, the over train, and that's what's happened here. So, you know, I get what Torts was feeling and what he said, but, you know, everybody's got a job to do. And if you feel it's the right question, you ask it and you're going to get an answer. You better be prepared what it might be.
13: He was fired up. He didn't stop there as well. He guaranteed they win game six and we go seven in Carolina. Mm-hmm. Do you agree with him?
11: Well, I thought it was going to be a long series, right? I was with you guys and I felt, you know, people were saying, you know, Carolina in five, and, you know, some people thought that it might be a very quick series considering what they had done in the Eastern Conference with only losing one game. So here we are, Vegas, all they have to do is hold home ice, Pauly, and head back for a game seven. So I would not be surprised to see us go back. I would lean more yes than no, that the series goes to a game seven. But the lack of predictability in this series has just been, when you think a team has got somebody right where they want them, the other team has that courage and that ability to be able to get right back in it. The one thing I will say, and again, I know we've only played five games, and maybe we chat after the cup final is over, but I thought that the series changed in game two, 9 minutes left to go in the game. Golden Knights have a 2-0 lead. They win a defensive zone faceoff, and Rasmus Anderson, instead of just skating the puck out or pushing it around the boards on his forehand, he tries to come back the other way, and Logan Stankoven's staying right there, and he steals it, and he banks it in, and it's a 2-1 game. And that was the game they eventually won in overtime, because we had, what, four goals the last 8 or 9 minutes of that third period of game two, and then Jarvis won it on the power play in overtime. But that, to me, is where I thought that the series changed, because Vegas, they were getting nothing, that being Carolina, Mitch and Pauly. They only had five shots on goal in the second period of that game too. And Vegas did a good job the first 10 minutes of that second period of game, the third period of game two. And then all of a sudden, one mistake and Carolina had all the momentum. So to this point, I think that series, you look at defining plays and moments and what have you, and I know Jordan Staal has been unbelievable, but I just look at that one specific play where Carolina got back in the series, and here they are, only one win away from going to the cup, winning the Stanley Cup.
9: Yeah, follow the money here on VSiN, the Sports Betting Network. Our guest, the great Eddie Olczyk, he's calling the games, by the way, on Sports USA Radio. He's going to be out here for Game 6 in Las Vegas as well with the call there. So you mentioned Jordan Staal. He is 54% at Pauly Market, odds on to win it there, and at pretty much every other national book as well to win the Conn Smythe. I mean, do you agree with the current market there? Does he win the award eventually, Eddie?
11: If they win, regardless if he gets another goal or not, you look at the names that he has put himself with to be in the same graphic on television, or, you know, us talking about it on radio, or us talking about it here. It's just been incredible things that he's been able to do the first five games of these Stanley Cup Finals. So if nothing really goofy or crazy happens, I could see it happening for sure. Now, if the guy goes and gets another goal in game six, I mean, maybe, you know, has another two-goal game, maybe it doesn't matter what ends up happening. You know, do I think, does it matter who wins has something to do with the award? I think a little bit, but we have seen it. I remember doing radio back in, I think it was in 03 when, I think it was J.S.G. Guerra of the Anaheim Ducks got the MVP, and the Devils ended up winning the Stanley Cup final in seven games. So it does happen. So if he does, Mitch, if he does get a couple more goals and Carolina finds its way winning, I would say, you know, absolutely. Now, if Mitch Marner has a game and a half tomorrow, Sunday night in Vegas, and can somehow be on the end of something positive for Vegas and win it in game seven there, and he's right in the middle of the score sheet, then all of a sudden I think it becomes a coin flip, and we'll see how it happens. But yes, Jordan Staal certainly at the front of the line.
13: You were on the 1994 Rangers that won the Stanley Cup and ended the long drought. They hadn't won it since 1940. You know,
11: 54 years, Paulie.
13: I know. So what do you think? tell us what Knick fans are going through, and going back to that, because you did it, and now it can happen with another team in New York. And also, do you think the fans are going to behave if they can close this out?
11: Yeah. I would say ironic, but took the Rangers, you know, half of the tenant at MSG, took them 54 years, took us 54 years to win a Stanley Cup, and now the Knicks are on the verge of 53 years, you know, Knick fans waiting. And I tell people all the time, and I'm, you know, look, I was a very small part of that team in New York, and it was awesome, and I'm glad we were able to bring it to the city and Ranger fans, most importantly. But I tell people all the time in New York, or even friends of mine, I go, I'm a Cubs fan. We had to wait 108 years. So, yes. I mean, 54 years isn't that long, really, when you really think about it. I mean, I hope, you know, I know Knick fans will, if they do it, I think they are going to end up going back for game six. I do believe that. I think if anything gets out of hand, it's not going to be, you know, it's not going to be the true Knick fans. And I hope that everything, look, I hope they celebrate. I hope they have a great time. They're going to have an unbelievable parade if they can somehow find a way to finish things off. I mean, we back in 94, you know, we had a 3-1 lead going home.
13: Right.
11: And we fell behind. I think it was 3-0 in game five. We came back, we made it a game. Didn't play well. We lost. We had to fly all the way back to Vancouver. We played the worst game of the year, I think, in Vancouver. We got our heads handed to us. The only saving grace was being tied 3-3. We had 2 days off in between game six and game seven. We eventually won that by one goal and win the Stanley Cup for the first time in 54 years. So I hope everybody behaves. But, I mean, you're always going to have problems. Doesn't matter where it is. But I think it'd be an unbelievable parade. I'm just going to say, I don't think it's going to be as good as our parade in 94, but it'll be pretty close.
9: Yeah. Awesome perspective. Thanks so much for the time. We love talking to you. Safe flight out here tomorrow, and have a great call on game six coming up this weekend, Eddie.
11: Okay, guys. Thanks.
13: Appreciate you.
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13: Goals leader, Conn Smythe, as Mitch mentioned, assists leader. 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
9: 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Panic mode is now dialed down a little bit here for Canadian soccer fans. Win-lose up next. Paulie says you're never going to see a move like this ever again on Follow the Money. 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
9: We continue VSiN by the Books, Dave Ross and Jensen Lewis. Let's be honest about it, Jensen. I mean, you and I love baseball, so, you know, we love the 162 that we get throughout the year. We love football the most. It's our national pastime, right? It's the sport that we can't wait to just ingest, whether it's college, the NFL. Once it starts, there's nothing quite like it. The last couple weeks here with the Stanley Cup playoffs and the NBA playoffs have been absolutely riveting. And I didn't know that that would be the case. I mean, Stanley Cup playoffs, I think we expect it every year. NBA, the beginning of the postseason was like, all right. Mm-hmm. And then you get to Wemby and the Spurs and the Knicks. I'm not saying that they're saving Adam Silver in the association.
12: But they should probably put a little thank you note out there to what they've done collectively for the country and how much interest this series has garnered here with the Spurs and the Knicks. Going back to San Antonio for Game 6 tomorrow night, I'm sure Adam Silver, and this should play into your handicap, would love to see the Spurs force a Game 7, force a Game 6, because it's Game 5 with the Knicks up 3-1, to force at least a Game 6 back at the world's most famous arena for many different reasons. They're five-point favorites to do just that. I'm not saying that we're going to have the extender and come in there and make sure we go back to New York for a Game 6, but, Jensen, that is clearly what the league would love to see.
11: This is not going to be a close game either way, in my mind. I think either the Knicks blow him out, this is it, San Antonio can't get off the deck, or this is San Antonio winning by margin. This does feel like that desperation, obviously a season on the line narrative. I don't know how San Antonio gets up, brother. And for selfish reasons, we already have the Knicks at our futures prices mm-hmm. that we do. Hard for me to go against, even at minimum, taking the five and a half, and just kind of looking to see where we are, Dave, just from a numbers perspective. It actually is much more even than I thought it would be. 56% of bets, but 53% of money on the Knicks at plus 5.5. There are still plenty of those around. FanDuel, DraftKings, BetRivers, BetMGM, Fanatics have that. And for what it's worth, the money line is actually setting up more as a pro versus Joe in favor of the Knicks. 42% of bets, but 66% of dollars on the Knicks plus 165. So, again, we know that Steve Mackinnon's finals trend has been what it's been. The winner is going to cover, albeit in Game 4. That did not happen. I'm sure a lot of sports books out there were very excited to get what they got, knowing that it fell one. But I don't know about you, buddy. This feels like a coronation, and I don't think the Knicks want to allow the Spurs any breathing room, especially the monumental nature of the collapse and the way that Game 4 finished heading into what we'll eventually see tomorrow night.
12: That's the sticking point for me, is that when you've got a 29-point second-half lead and you can't close that out, and everybody took their turns and kind of falling down, right? Wemby missing the free throws. De'Aaron Fox, what are you doing? I know you said you had to score, but you could have held the ball. From the coaching side of it, too, there's a lot of blame to go around when you blow a 29-point lead in any game, let alone an NBA final. We'd never seen it before. I don't know that we'll ever see it again. And that's the hard part for me, because I've made this kind of denotation. If you go back to the Western Conference Finals, where OKC clearly waved the flag a couple times in those games when they got down. Like, they would not even have attempted to make the comeback the way the Knicks did. They would just say, all right, I'm going to bench SGA, which they did, not even play the fourth quarter, and we're going to get back home, and everything's going to be right when we get back. That is not Mike Brown. That is not this iteration of the Knicks. And they just seem to give you no quarter. You might be beating them, but they're going to play this thing out. And, Jensen, that's what would make me nervy if you're laying the five with the Spurs. How do you kill this team? Nobody's been able to do it. You can beat them. And congratulations, you ended their 13-game losing streak. But you know what they didn't do? They didn't quit. It made you earn every single thing you get. So when I look at that, could the Spurs win tomorrow night and force this back to New York? Yeah. Will they win it by margin? I'd be surprised. They could. But what I do know, if we've been following these trends, it's not because they're going to pull Jalen Brunson. Are they going to pull Cat? Are they going to pull some of these guys to rest them? That is not in their DNA. They're going to play this thing out. Maybe it's the old Tom Thibodeau that's coming out with Mike Brown now as a replacement, that we're going to play all four quarters. But I think that mentality that maybe was established with the previous coach is certainly on the forefront here with these guys. And Jalen Brunson, when he speaks, Jensen, it's like, this is what we expect, man. We don't expect the easy way. We don't expect days off. We're going to go out there and grind this thing out. And if we come out ahead in five, great. I'm sorry, fan base. We'll just have a big old parade back there in New York, and everybody will be happy that it's Knicks in five. I'd rather be on the side of grabbing the five than laying it, just with that mentality that the Knicks have shown here.
11: Yeah, I agree. there's

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9: 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Greg Peterson's Fab Five, his first five or favorite five baseball plays. 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
11: We continue VSiN by the Books, Dave Ross and Jensen Lewis. Let's be honest about it, Jensen. I mean, you and I love baseball, so, you know, we love the 162 that we get throughout the year. We love football the most. It's our national pastime, right? It's the sport that we can't wait to just ingest, whether it's college, the NFL, once it starts, there's nothing quite like it. The last couple weeks here with the Stanley Cup playoffs and the NBA playoffs have been absolutely riveting. And I didn't know that that would be the case. I mean, Stanley Cup playoffs, I think we expected every year. NBA, the beginning of the postseason was like, all right. Mm-hmm. And then you get to Wemby and the Spurs and the Knicks. I'm not saying that they're saving Adam Silver in the association,
12: But they should probably put a little thank you note out there to what they've done collectively for the country and how much interest this series has garnered here with the Spurs and the Knicks. Going back to San Antonio for Game 6 tomorrow night, I'm sure Adam Silver, and this should play into your handicap, would love to see the Spurs force a Game 7, force a Game 6, because it's Game 5 with the Knicks up 3-1, to force at least a Game 6 back at the world's most famous arena for many different reasons. They're five-point favorites to do just that. I'm not saying that we're going to have the extender and come in there and make sure we go back to New York for a Game 6. But, Jensen, that is clearly what the league would love to see.
13: But, again, this is not going to be a close game either way in my mind. I think either the Knicks blow them out, this is it, San Antonio can't get off the deck, or this is San Antonio winning by margin. This does feel like that desperation, obviously a season on the line narrative. I don't know how San Antonio gets up, brother. And for selfish reasons, we already have the Knicks at our futures prices that we do. Hard for me to go against, even at minimum, taking the five and a half, and just kind of looking to see where we are, Dave, just from a numbers perspective. It actually is much more even than I thought it would be. 56% of bets, but 53% of money on the Knicks at plus 5.5. There are still plenty of those around. FanDuel, DraftKings, BetRivers, BetMGM, Fanatics have that. And for what it's worth, the money line is actually setting up more as a pro versus Joe in favor of the Knicks. 42% of bets, but 66% of dollars on the Knicks plus 165. So, again, we know that Steve Mackinnon's finals trend has been what it's been. The winner is going to cover, albeit in Game 4. That did not happen. I'm sure a lot of sports books out there were very excited to get what they got, knowing that it fell one. But I don't know about you, buddy. This feels like a coronation, and I don't think the Knicks won't allow the Spurs any breathing room, especially the monumental nature of the collapse and the way that Game 4 finished, heading into what we'll eventually see tomorrow night.
12: That's the sticking point for me, is that when you've got a 29-point second-half lead, and you can't close that out, and everybody took their turns and kind of falling down, right? Wemby missing the free throws. De'Aaron Fox, what are you doing? I know you said you had to score, but you could have held the ball. From the coaching side of it, too, there's a lot of blame to go around when you blow a 29-point lead in any game, let alone an NBA final. We'd never seen it before. I don't know that we'll ever see it again. And that's the hard part for me, because I've made this kind of denotation. If you go back to the Western Conference Finals, where OKC clearly waved the flag a couple times in those games when they got down. Like, they would not even have attempted to make the comeback the way the Knicks did. They would just say, all right, I'm going to bench SGA, which they did. Not even going to play the fourth quarter. And we're going to get back home, and everything's going to be right when we get back. That is not Mike Brown. That is not this iteration of the Knicks. And they just seem to give you no quarter. You might be beating them, but they're going to play this out. And Jensen, that's what would make me nervy if you're laying the five with the Spurs. How do you kill this team? Nobody's been able to do it. You can beat them. And congratulations, you ended their 13-game losing streak. But you know what they didn't do? They didn't quit. It made you earn every single thing you get. So when I look at that, could the Spurs win tomorrow night and force us back to New York? Yeah. Will they win it by margin? I'd be surprised. They could. But what I do know, if we've been following these trends, it's not because they're going to pull Jalen Brunson. Are they going to pull Cat? Are they going to pull some of these guys to rest them? That is not in their DNA. They're going to play this thing out. Maybe it's the old Tom Thibodeau that's coming out with Mike Brown now as a replacement, that we're going to play all four quarters. But I think that mentality that maybe was established with the previous coach is certainly on the forefront here with these guys. And Jalen Brunson, when he speaks, Jensen, it's like, this is what we expect, man. We don't expect the easy way. We don't expect days off. We're going to go out there and grind this thing out. And if we come out ahead in five, great. I'm sorry, fan base. We'll just have a big old parade back there in New York, and everybody will be happy that it's Knicks in five. I'd rather be on the side of grabbing the five than laying it, just with that mentality that the Knicks have shown here.
13: Yeah, I agree. There's really not much more to discuss on where we are MVP-wise, because I think it's pretty cut and dry that it's going to be Brunson unless Ananobi has like a 40-point outburst, and Brunson is what, like 4 of 20 from the field. Like, it would have to be so one-sided. And as an extension of why I talked about with you earlier in the week, was most valuable player in my mind is when you take them away, what is your team like after that? If I take OG Anunoby away, the Knicks are still okay. A leaner, but they're still okay. I take Brunson away, the entire castle falls apart. So it's Wemby or Brunson. If the voters go a different way, I'll be shocked with the body of work that we have at this point. I think the only other way to pivot, Dave, and we've said this a lot, looking at OptAI and a great reason why you should be a VSiN Pro subscriber, is you can kind of leverage some of those plays that, let's say you like Anunoby, but you don't have the monstrosity of a ticket of 45-1 before what happened. So at plus 410, to me, he's got to score, 30-plus? Like, that's where I would go. Go to the points,

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6: You look at that victory in the quarterfinals, 39-34 over Georgia. I don't know, Tim, that there was a better single game performance by a quarterback. You look at the final six games of last year, Trinidad Chambliss completed 72% of his throws, not for a low yards per attempt, but almost 9 yards an attempt, 12 touchdowns against one interception in those last six games. And also another thing that bolsters Chambliss's chances is the fact that he's got that running back, maybe the best running back in college football, and Kewon Lacy, guy who had almost 1,600 yards rushing last year. So Chambliss is just a playmaker.
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10: Good to have you on board. 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Time now to go out to the Progressive guest line as the great Eddie Elchick joins the program now. He is calling these games for the Cup Final on radio. And Eddie, great to talk to you again today. Thanks for the time. How are you?
11: I'm well, Mitch and Paulie. Nice to be with you. Thanks for having me.
10: Yeah. Yes, so sir. We played this audio to begin the show, and we want to play it for you because you have not heard it yet. This was last night after the game, a quick back and forth with a reporter and Torts about possibly making the move at goalie. Here you go.
12: John, did you consider at all going to Aiden Hill in the third period, or was there any conversation?
13: Oh, thought about it? Christ, that could be the stupidest question I've heard.
10: Short and sweet to the point. What are your thoughts on that?
11: When I heard the question coming out, I figured that it would be something pretty quick and take a shot at whoever asked that question. I would probably, in that setting, I probably would have responded in a similar fashion. Now, if the question was, did you think about changing the momentum after the second period to start the third period, did you, you know, did you consider putting Aiden Hill? You know, I took it as, you know, getting him out of there and trying to, you know, get Hill in there sometime during the third period. I would have not. I mean, would I have considered maybe the start of the third period or maybe when the game got out of hand? Yeah, possibly. But Hart is, I know what his numbers are. It's been that kind of a series. I don't think anybody, I was on with you guys right when we were starting the series and felt like it would be a lower scoring type of series. And I think most hockey people kind of felt the same way, and it hasn't been that way. So sometimes you got to ride, you know, you got to ride the long shots. You got to ride, you know, the over train, and that's what's happened here. So, you know, I get what Torts was feeling and what he said, but, you know, everybody's got a job to do. And if you feel it's the right question, you ask it and you're going to get an answer. You better be prepared what it might be.
13: He was fired up. He didn't stop there as well. He guaranteed they win game six and we go seven in Carolina. Mm-hmm. Do you agree with him?
11: Well, I thought it was going to be a long series, right? I was with you guys and I felt, you know, people were saying, you know, Carolina in five. And, you know, some people thought that it might be a very quick series considering what they had done in the Eastern Conference with only losing one game. So here we are, Vegas. All they have to do is hold home ice, Pauly, and head back for a game seven. So I would not be surprised to see us go back. I would lean more yes than no that the series goes to a game seven. But the lack of predictability in this series has just been when you think a team has got somebody right where they want them, the other team has that courage and that ability to be able to get right back in it. The one thing I will say, and again, I know we've only played five games, and maybe we chat after the cup final is over, but I thought that the series changed in game two, 9 minutes left to go in the game. Golden Knights have a 2-0 lead. They win a defensive zone faceoff, and Rasmus Anderson, instead of just skating the puck out or pushing it around the boards on his forehand, he tries to come back the other way, and Logan Stankoven staying right there, and he steals it, and he banks it in, and it's a 2-1 game. And that was the game they eventually won in overtime because we had, what, four goals the last 8 or 9 minutes of that third period of game two, and then Jarvis won it on the power play in overtime. But that, to me, is where I thought that the series changed because Vegas, they were getting nothing, that being Carolina, Mitch and Pauly. They only had five shots on goal in the second period of that game, too. And Vegas did a good job the first 10 minutes of that second period of game. The third period of game, too. And then all of a sudden, one mistake and Carolina had all the momentum. So to this point, I think that series, you look at defining plays and moments and what have you. And I know Jordan Staal has been unbelievable. But I just look at that one specific play where Carolina got back in the series, and here they are, only one win away from going to the cup, winning the Stanley Cup.
10: Yeah, follow the money here on VSiN, the Sports Betting Network. Our guest, the great Eddie Olczyk, he's calling the games, by the way, on Sports USA Radio. He's going to be out here for Game 6 in Las Vegas as well with the call there. So you mentioned Jordan Staal. He is 54% at Pauly Market, odds on to win it there, and at pretty much every other national book as well to win the Conn Smythe. I mean, do you agree with the current market there? Does he win the award eventually, Eddie?
11: If they win, regardless if he gets another goal or not, you look at the names that he has put himself with to be in the same graphic on television or, you know, us talking about it on radio. or us talking about it here. It's just been incredible things that he's been able to do the first five games of these Stanley Cup Finals. So if nothing really goofy or crazy happens, I could see it happening for sure. Now guy goes and gets another goal in game six, and maybe you know, has another 2-goal game. Maybe it doesn't matter what ends up happening. You know, does it matter who wins has something to do with the award? I think a little bit, but we have seen it. I remember doing radio back in, I think it was in 03 when I think it was J.S.G. Gare of the Anaheim Ducks got the MVP, and the Devils ended up winning the Stanley Cup final in seven games. So it does happen. So if he does, Mitch, if he does get a couple more goals and Carolina finds its way winning, I would say, you know, absolutely. Now, if Mitch Marner has a game and a half tomorrow, Sunday night in Vegas, and can somehow be on the end of something positive for Vegas and win it in game seven there, and he's right in the middle of the score sheet, then all of a sudden, I think it becomes a coin flip, and we'll see how it happens. But yes, Jordan Staal certainly at the front of the line.
13: You were on the 1994 Rangers that won the Stanley Cup and ended the long drought. They hadn't won it since 1940. You know,
11: 54 years, Paulie.
13: I know. So what do you think? tell us what Knicks fans are going through, and going back to that, because you did it, and now it can happen with another team in New York. And also, do you think the fans are going to behave if they can close this out?
11: Yeah. I would say ironic, but took the Rangers, you know, half of the tenant at MSG, took them 54 years, took us 54 years to win a Stanley Cup. And now the Knicks are on the verge of 53 years, you know, Knicks fans waiting. And I tell people all the time, and I was a very small part of that team in New York, and it was awesome. And I'm glad we were able to bring it to the city and Ranger fans, most importantly. But I tell people all the time in New York, or even friends of mine, I go, I'm a Cubs fan. We had to wait 108 years. So, yes. I mean, 54 years isn't that long, really, when you really think about it. I hope, you know, I know Knicks fans will, if they do it, I think they are going to end up going back for game six. I do believe that. I think if anything gets out of hand, it's not going to be, you know, it's not going to be the true Knicks fans. And I hope that everything, look, I hope they celebrate. I hope they have a great time. They're going to have an unbelievable parade if they can somehow find a way to finish things off. I mean, we back in 94, you know, we had a 3-1 lead going home.
13: Right.
11: And we fell behind. I think it was 3-0 in game five. We came back. We made it a game. Didn't play well. We lost. We had to fly all the way back to Vancouver. We played the worst game of the year, I think, in Vancouver. We got our heads handed to us. The only saving grace was being tied 3-3. We had 2 days off in between game six and game seven. We eventually won that by one goal and win the Stanley Cup for the first time in 54 years. So I hope everybody behaves. But, I mean, you're always going to have, you know, you're always going to have problems. Doesn't matter where it is. But I think it'd be an unbelievable parade. I'm just going to say, I don't think it's going to be as good as our parade in 94, but it'll be pretty close.
10: Yeah. Awesome perspective. Thanks so much for the time. We love talking to you. Safe flight out here tomorrow, and have a great call on game six coming up this weekend, Eddie.
11: Okay, guys. Thanks.
13: Appreciate you.
10: Eddie Olczyk, he'll be on the call for Sports USA Radio on Sunday night.
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10: Hey-o! Canada with the equalizer.
13: Oh, big 78th minute.
10: Yeah.
13: Okay.
10: 1-1 now. And by the way, when you sign up at Pauly Market, make sure you remember this. You have to do it on the app. You cannot do it on your desktop. It must be done when you use that code BUZZ, B-U-Z-Z, to get $50. It must be done on the app. And, boy, that's absolutely huge. Panic mode is now dialed down a little bit here for Canadian soccer fans. Win-lose up next. Paulie says you're never going to see a move like this ever again on Follow the Money. 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

0: in a faraway land. So this is always the ridiculous part when you look at splits. It is one-way traffic on the over, yet the total has come down a point and a half, 2 points. So take that for what it's worth. I would lean towards the under right now. We'll kind of see what happens when we wake up tomorrow and get into the afternoon to see if there is a late push one way or another. But, Dave, if I'm calling my shot right now, I think it's the Knicks. Maybe let's just say it. Knicks in an under, 107-104. I'll say it's closer. All right. I know I talked about, oh, no, I don't think it's going to be one way or another. All right. I'll amend my statement. Perhaps the final stand to try and defend the Alamo one last time by the Spurs. I think the Knicks land that final blow, and they win it by three. Knicks 107, Spurs 104.
1: Yeah, this is not a situation where you want to play with your food if you're the Knicks. If you get the opportunity, I know the story is Madison Square Garden and bring it back to New York. Right? You had the chance to close it out in the Garden. You didn't get it done in Game 3. You have the miraculous comeback in Game 4. I don't think they really care too much about where and when this series ends. If they get the opportunity on Saturday night, they better take care of it, because you know Wembanyama, by the way, who's about plus 350 to win the MVP. If you still think the Spurs are live, clearly he's going to be the MVP on the other side. But I think Jensen and I just gave you a good reason. If you can find $1.10 on Jalen Brunson, that'd be the nice pivot here, because, again, two bites at the apple, no pun intended, for the Knicks to get it done before it shifts back to the Big Apple, if necessary, for a Game 6. This is By the Books on VSiN, the Sports Betting Network.
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6: Of leaderboard. I think you'll have a couple big names up there, but you'll have a lot of those guys in the mid-range, I think, that certainly have a great chance. The last four U.S. Opens at Shinnecock, if you look at the winning scores, and this dates all the way back to 1986, one over, four under, even par, one under. So it's going to be a little bit similar, I think, to Oakmont last year. It's a very difficult course, a par 70, 74, 44, big greens, but that means your lag putting is going to have to be good. Tough to get it close to the hole, and this is not going to be like the PGA Championship, where if you miss a fairway badly, you don't get penalized. You miss fairways at the U.S. Open, you got to take your medicine. Mm-hmm. This is the big stuff. You're not going to have very low scoring at the U.S. Open.
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8: On the next A Numbers Game, the World Cup is in full swing. 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Plus, baseball doesn't stop. Greg Peterson's Fab Five, his first five or favorite five baseball plays. How about some Adam Burke on baseball, Wes Reynolds, golf, and more, because it's U.S. Open week. Let's do it. It's A Numbers Game.
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6: Last year's Oakmont, I think, is going to resemble what this year's Shinnecock Hills is going to be in terms of leaderboard. I think you'll have a couple big names up there, but you'll have a lot of those guys in the mid-range, I think, that certainly have a great chance. The last four U.S. Opens at Shinnecock, if you look at the winning scores, and this dates all the way back to 1986, one over, four under, even par, one under. So it's going to be a little bit similar, I think, to Oakmont last year. It's a very difficult course, a par 70, 74, 44, big greens, but that means your lag putting is going to have to be good. Tough to get it close to the hole, and this is not going to be like the PGA Championship, where if you miss a fairway badly, you don't get penalized. You miss fairways at the U.S. Open, you got to take your medicine. Mm-hmm. This is the big stuff. You're not going to have very low scoring at the U.S. Open.
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10: We look at the live number for Vegas and the Carolina Hurricanes. I'm kidding. Four goals now.
11: Again?
10: Three to one. The Carolina Hurricanes have scored on a pair of power plays. The live

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3: From ABC News, I'm Brian Clark. Crews overnight covered President Trump's name with a tarp on the facade of the Kennedy Center for the Performing Arts. It's after a judge rejected a last-minute administration bid to stop the removal of the president's name from the Performing Arts Center. Democratic Representative Joyce Beatty of Ohio filed the suit after President Trump's name was added to the center last year. She said only Congress is authorized to change the name.
4: Last time I checked, it was only members of Congress that voted on the $257 million, and someone actually said that in the board meeting, as they gave him credit for absolutely everything.
3: The up and down prospects of a deal to end the war in Iran are back pointing up, and this time Iran is echoing the White House message, says ABC's Michelle Franzen.
5: The push to end the war may be entering a decisive new phase. U.S. and Iranian officials are both pointing to new momentum and the possibility of a deal within days. A senior administration official briefing reporters saying there is an 80 to 85% chance it will happen in the next couple of days. And Iran's foreign minister says a deal has never been closer.
3: The U.S. World Cup campaign's off to a dream start. Fans celebrating in Seattle as they watched video of the USA's 4-1 win over Paraguay in Los Angeles to open the group stage. The U.S. plays its next game in Seattle June 19th against Australia. SpaceX launched its IPO Friday. It made Elon Musk the world's first trillionaire. You may very well own shares in the company, says executive compensation expert Paul Hodgson.
6: If you have a 401k, generally at least some of that is invested in the S&P 500. Or the NASDAQ stock exchange index. So unless you elect to have that stock excluded from your investment, you're going to be exposed to it.
3: You're listening to ABC News.
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3: Authorities in Virginia say one person was killed. Nearly two dozen others were hurt after a large tent collapsed during the 20th anniversary celebration of a church in Bedford County. 11 people were taken to hospitals. In Midland, Texas, a mass shooting left one person dead and 10 injured. ABC's Trevor Ault has details.
11: Authorities saying the suspect barricaded himself inside an abandoned veterinary clinic. A massive law enforcement presence swarming the area, officers crouching behind vehicles returning fire, one victim dying at the scene. The suspect has now been identified as Victor Mata Villarreal. On Wednesday, he allegedly fled a traffic stop and fired at police, after which he was wanted for attempted capital murder of an officer. After more than a four-hour standoff, officials say he was found dead at the scene.
3: Friday in Orlando. A memorial marking 10 years since a gunman opened fire at the Pulse nightclub in what was at the time the deadliest mass shooting in U.S. history. ABC's Chuck Sievertson has more.
12: Mike Napolitano, a SWAT officer, survived being shot in the helmet while confronting the gunman inside the Pulse Club.
13: I don't know how to describe it, but it just knocked me down, completely just rocked, my entire sense of time and everything.
12: Then?
13: Once I figured, okay, I think I am still alive, since I'm thinking, I guess I better shoot back at the guy.
12: 49 people were killed in the Pulse nightclub attack.
3: Brian Clark, ABC News.
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15: Welcome to another episode of Ohio Sports Magazine. I'm your host, Jay Fox, and this week we have a full house. Tim Street joins us from the Ohio High School Athletic Association to talk about name, image, and likeness compensation for high school athletes and the lawsuit that brought this to a head. Jim Fander of the Akron Rubber Ducks chats with us about being named Minor League Baseball's AA Executive of the Year and updates us on what's new at Canal Park. And Tara Jabor from our affiliate WBNS TV 10 in Columbus introduces us to the latest Columbus pro sports team, the Columbus Aviators. All that plus Buckeyes, Cavs, Bengals, Browns, and more with our Locked On contributors straight ahead on the Ohio News Network. A lawsuit has been filed in Franklin County against the Ohio High School Athletic Association to challenge its ban on name, image, and likeness compensation for student athletes. Tim Street, Director of Media Relations for the OHSAA, joins us now on Ohio Sports Magazine to shed some light on this developing story. Good morning, Tim.
16: Good morning, Jay. Thanks for having me on.
15: Always a pleasure. Tim, who filed this lawsuit and when was it filed?
16: Sure. There was a student athlete from the Dayton area. He plays football at Huber Heights Wayne, and he has committed to Ohio State to play football. And this happened on Thursday morning last week. And we were anticipating that something like this may happen at some point in the near future. And it just so happened that last Thursday was the day we will mark on our calendars as the day that this all started.
15: What does the lawsuit specifically challenge, Tim?
16: Sure. Well, in Ohio, currently, high school student athletes cannot receive revenue for their name, image, and likeness. And what that means, and most people have followed this in the college world for the last several years, but what that means is that right now in Ohio, a high school student athlete cannot receive revenue for endorsing a product, such as doing a commercial, appearing at a business to endorse products, doing radio commercials, doing TV commercials, even just signing autographs for money. A high school student athlete cannot do that. Make an appearance for money. College athletes can do all of that now, and high school athletes can do that in a lot of states around the country, but they cannot do it in Ohio. So the student athlete filed the lawsuit basically trying to block or seeking to block the OHSA's rule that bans that so that he and then others can make money on their NIL.
15: What are the potential implications for the OHSAA, both financially and in terms of policy? This is a big deal.
16: This is a big deal. Certainly, we've seen how huge of an impact this has had at the college level. It will be a lot different at the high school level if this does move forward. There really are not financial implications to the OHSAA. I'll clarify that first, just because the OHSAA does not receive any revenue from student athlete NIL, or we don't lose any money for not allowing that. So it's a revenue neutral situation for the OHSAA. However, for 118 years, we have had, and our schools have wanted us to have, the amateur bylaw. And our schools have wanted us to say that a high school student athlete should not receive money because of their athletic ability. And this would change that. This would open the door to high-profile student-athletes or even not-so-high-profile student-athletes receiving money.
15: Has the NIL situation gone too far, in your opinion? Will middle schoolers be next to ask for this?
16: Well, we certainly hope not. You know, it has really changed a lot in college athletics. And some people may not notice it. They may not see it. I'll tell you a big difference between the high school level and the college level when it comes to NIL. At the college level, universities can pay student athletes directly through the collectives. That would not happen at the high school level. The other big difference, too, is that at the college level, along with NIL now being permitted, the transfer portal is basically open the door for kids to jump from school to school to school. That would not happen at the high school level, regardless of whether or not the NIL lawsuit is successful for the student athlete and others. Our transfer bylaw is still in effect, so student athletes cannot jump from school to school to school. There is a process that our office uses whenever there is a transfer from one school to the next, and that would still be in effect.
15: Now, doesn't this lawsuit also contain a damages claim on the part of the plaintiff, something about almost $100,000 worth of lost revenue as a result of the rule?
16: My understanding of the lawsuit is that the student athlete is claiming he could be earning up to that much per year based on his NIL. And his advisors have told him that, his attorney has informed him that he is basically missing out on up to $100,000 per year on branding rights, is another way to say it. He would not be necessarily owed that by anyone if this would move forward in the sense of damages from potentially that he was either someone took that money from him or he was not able to earn that, and so he is going to seek that amount up front. Basically, he is saying that he could be earning that much right now, and that is just a part of the lawsuit.
15: What does the focus on name profiteering do to the integrity of the game, and how does it affect the coaching process?
16: Well, it really affects it at the college level because now it's a part of the recruiting process. We hear so many coaches now say, and a lot of coaches don't like this part of recruiting, but we hear a lot of college coaches say when they sit down with a recruit, it used to be the offer was a full ride scholarship or something along those lines, a partial scholarship, a spot on the team, a spot as a walk-on. And now when a coach sits down with a high school student athlete recruit, they also need to be able to offer something in terms of money from an NIL deal. And so that has really affected the college level. You know, the revenue side of it at the high school level is, if this would move forward and pass, what we have seen in other states is that it is such a very small percentage of the student athletes that do sign an agreement, that do sign an NIL deal. So we don't think it would affect high school near as much as it affects the college game.
15: Now, is it possible that this will open a window for former high school athletes to try to go after potential lost wages if this is lifted and changed?
16: That's a great question. We haven't got that far yet. You know, we're seeing this play out at the college level. We're still in the middle of it. They are still working through a lot of that. So we haven't even got that far at the high school level. I think what has happened at the college level, especially at the Division I level with the major universities, the revenue is so great. The revenue is so high at those institutions that student athletes are wanting to claim a portion of that. That is not the case at the high school level, where the revenue is not such from TV deals and all the endorsements that universities get. We just don't see that at the high school level, so the revenue is so much less. But it's certainly something that we're seeing at the college level. A lot of times that does trickle down, so we're going to have to keep an eye on it at the high school level as well.
15: For the time being, high school athletes in Ohio can now accept payments for their name, image, and likeness. On Monday, a Franklin County judge granted a temporary restraining order on the Ohio High School Athletic Association's rule banning NIL payments for high school athletes. This comes after a lawsuit the week prior by the family of Wayne High School junior Jameer Brown. Franklin County Common Pleas Judge Jiza Page gives her reasoning.
17: Granting this will allow for expanded opportunities for high school students and youth across the state of Ohio, and there are benefits in that. Additionally, allowing this temporary restraining order will align this state's policies for high school students with a majority of the other states across the country.
15: We want to thank Tim Street from the OHSAA for joining us and talking about this developing story. And there is more Ohio Sports Magazine right around the corner on the Ohio News Network.
18: ONN Weekend. I'm Kate Burdett. In Northeast Ohio's Aurora, a 15-year-old boy died after drowning on Thursday. David Greenberg of ONN affiliate WKYC-TV in Cleveland has more.
19: Fire officials tell 3 News the teen was struggling to swim ashore at a lake on Treat Road. His identity has not yet been released. However, it has been confirmed he was from Bedford Heights. Bedford City Schools released a statement which says in part, quote, "Our thoughts are with the student's family, friends, classmates, teammates, and all those affected by this loss."
18: An empty lot in North Toledo is one step closer to being put to use as an Islamic cemetery. Megan Hartnett of ONN affiliate WTOL-TV reports.
20: The proposal would allow a cemetery to be built next to the Toledo Masjid al-Islam Mosque near Charing Bancroft. The Toledo-Lucas County Plan Commission recommended approval last month, but the project was put on hold after neighbors raised concerns about burial practices and possible health risks. The Plan Commission has already voted to allow City Council to hear the proposal at its July 15th meeting. Mosque leaders have agreed to meet with residents before bringing the proposal back for further review.
18: And in Southwest Ohio, Clark State College is announcing big moves to make sure students are well prepared for tomorrow's workforce. The community college in Springfield announced a new College Credit Plus pathway for high school students who want to go into engineering. I'm Kate Burdett. ONN Weekend.
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15: Earlier this month, Minor League Baseball announced that Akron Rubber Ducks president and general manager Jim Fander was named the 2025 AA Executive of the Year at the MILB Business Summit in Indianapolis. The Rubber Ducks are the AA affiliate of the Cleveland Guardians, and we're pleased to welcome Jim to Ohio Sports Magazine. Good morning.
24: Good morning, Jay. Thanks so much for having me.
15: It's our pleasure. First, congratulations.
24: No, thank you so much. I really appreciate it. This isn't so much an individual award. It's an award that really reflects the hard work our entire team did in Akron this year. You know, we faced the most rainouts that we have in the 12 years that I've been here, and I'll tell you what, it was an incredible rallying point for the team to do as well as we did. So really, hats off to the entire staff, our interns, our full-time staff, our part-time staff in Akron.
15: Were you surprised by this announcement, or were you expecting it?
24: Oh no, I was totally surprised. I was knocked out off my feet. It was one of those things where you're, you know, in the room with all your colleagues. There's 120 of us across the entire minor league baseball landscape, and there's some very good operators in that room, and I'm just humbled and honored to be part of the group.
15: What was the criteria for evaluation?
24: Yeah, you know, they use, executives from across the league will vote. And so, you know, there'll be a general manager vote. Then there'll be a kind of a league vote. And then it goes to the MLB executives to make their selection. So, you know, I'm not 100% sure, you know, if there's a room full of conclave folks and there's white smoke that comes out once they make a selection. But I'll tell you what, it's pretty impressive as I kind of look across the landscape. And to Chip Maxson, who was the overall minor league baseball executive of the year, he's the AAA GM in Sacramento, and he ran all of the A's games this year at his home park. Tip of the hat to that guy. He had a heck of a year, and I can't imagine hosting 75, AAA home games and then having another 81 games on top of that for major league games. It's pretty impressive the work that he did.
15: That is a lot of hot dogs, my friend.
24: You're not kidding.
15: So you've brought many positive changes to what was called Canal Park in your 14 years of administration. What are you most proud of?
24: Yeah, you know what? I think really just this is my hometown, and I'm from Akron, and having a chance to see, the ballpark in downtown Akron really return to the glory that it started with back in 1997 when the gates opened. Back then, it was a really interesting time in Northeast Ohio. The Cleveland Indians at the time had sold out every single home game. They were in the midst of their 455 consecutive game sellout streak. There were no other Cleveland affiliates in the area. And at the time, Akron led all of AA baseball and minor league baseball with an attendance of over 500,000. And it really was an incredible sight to behold, coming downtown, seeing the ballpark really be part of Mayor Don Pasqualic's vision to reinvigorate downtown and reignite energy and excitement and bars and restaurants and everything really popped up around the area. And it was really kind of a great case study in how to revive a downtown. And, over the years that started to fade a little bit, and we've been able to bring it back to not quite to its glory days of what they were doing in 97. I don't know if that'll ever be replicated, but, we've been able to bring back some excitement and some fun back into downtown Akron. And to be a part of that, to see the smiles on the kids' faces when they come into the ballpark for the first time and, they smell the fresh cut grass and they see some of these famous entertainers that we bring in or they get to try their first hot dog of the year. That's the best part. And that's what keeps me, coming back day after day and month after month to really make sure that Akron has a great experience for all of our fans when they come to the ballpark.
15: Now, I checked the stats, and it looks like this year you had the second largest increase in attendance for a current, meaning not brand new, ballpark over the year before. What do you attribute that fan growth to from last year to this year?
24: Yeah, that's a great question. I think it's a culmination of hard work from our entire team. We're still not quite at the numbers that we were at when we were coming out of COVID, and I think some places came back a lot faster than others. But I don't want to discount what our team did here, really engaging with the community, really making the ballpark open to everyone. I think of, Peyton Letty, who handles our community relations, and she spearheaded our reading program, and we had an incredible turnout this year with our reading program where we let kids read books in the classroom and we reward them to come out to the game and honor them before a game. And so we made a lot of great strides in April and May despite all the rain and despite the rainouts. And we had, three of our four in April and May. But we've had a lot of great kind of milestones and things you can hang your hat on. And so I think that's part of it. Our ticket sales team, led by Roy Jacobs, Jacobs did an incredible job. They got out there, they pounded the pavement, they made sure that everybody in the greater Akron area and Northeast Ohio knew, you know, what was going on in Akron. And you know, every year we've been able to put something into the ballpark. And now it's been, gosh, in Ken Babby's ownership, we've been able to put $18 million back into the ballpark. And this year was no exception. We were put in brand new video boards. And we always try to make that fan experience and take that to the next level. And so the new boards helped. We also have a great partnership with the city of Akron where we've replaced things like the seats, the lights, extended netting to keep fans safe. And I think all of those really culminate in why we had the success this year. But, you know, I think people have really voted. You know, they love the extreme foods that we've come out with. They love that we have $2.50 hot dogs at every single game, no matter if the Yankee affiliate's in town, right? And we always have $5 tickets. And I think those value propositions are really important, especially now in our current climate.
15: So, Jim, how does a minor league team balance preparing its players for AAA and maybe the majors with actually putting a winning product on the field?
24: You know what? That's a great question. And, you know, hats off now to the Cleveland Guardians for that one. So, you know, the Guardians have had this incredible track record of developing talent from within. And their scouting department is incredible. They've become a pitching factory. They've been able to identify pitchers and really accentuate what they do well. And, it really starts with the player development side. James Harris, who oversees our player development team, the entire coaching staff, the entire organization that works through, all these players that are coming through. And you think about it, it's a lot less, and you think about kind of the rungs of minor league baseball, there used to be six or seven different levels. Now there's only four. And so you have a smaller pool of players that are coming through. And you have a lot of times when guys are being really rushed from single A to double A, double A to triple A, where in previous years, they're going to spend a little bit more time seasoning before they move up. And so really credit goes to the Guardians team who've done an incredible job making sure that they've got the best players that are ready to go to the next level and to be able to contribute. And you can only look to see what the Guardians did on the field this year. A lot of those guys, and I'd say probably 90% of those guys came through Akron. And so we had a chance to see them and say, you know, these guys are going to be pretty special.
15: Well, I joked with Bob DiBiasio after the season. I said, I'd like to congratulate the Columbus Clippers on a fantastic year. And he thought that was apropos. We want to congratulate you on your big win and also 14 years in your position. You going to stick around for a while longer?
24: I hope so, unless you know something I don't know.
15: I don't know anything.
24: That would be great. Well, thank you so much for this. This has been excellent, and I've enjoyed the conversation, and again, we're just so proud of the work that's being done here in Akron.
15: All right. More Ohio Sports Magazine on deck, if you will, on the Ohio News Network, coming up next.
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29: VSEN. Good to have you on board. Thanks for watching, as always, on YouTube TV, listening on SiriusXM Channel 158, iHeartRadio, TuneIn Radio, or any of our great affiliates across the country. Time now to go out to the Progressive guest line as the great Eddie Elchick joins the program now. He is calling these games for the Cup Final on radio. And Eddie, great to talk to you again today. Thanks for the time. How are you?
30: I'm well, Mitch and Paulie. Nice to be with you. Thanks for having me.
29: Yeah. Yes, sir. We played this audio to begin the show, and we want to play it for you because you have not heard it yet. This was last night after the game, a quick back and forth with a reporter and Torts about possibly making the move at goalie. Here you go.
31: John, did you consider at all going to Aiden Hill in the third period, or was there any conversation?
32: Oh, fuck Christ. That could be the stupidest question I've heard.
29: Short and sweet to the point. What are your thoughts on that?
30: When I heard the question coming out, I figured that it would be something pretty quick and take a shot at whoever asked that question. I would probably, in that setting, I probably would have responded in a similar fashion. Now, if the question was, did you think about changing the momentum after the second period to start the third period, did you consider putting Aiden Hill in? I took it as, getting him out of there and trying to, get Hill in there sometime during the third period. I would have not. I mean, would I have considered maybe the start of the third period or maybe when the game got out of hand? Yeah, possibly. But I know what his numbers are. It's been that kind of a series. I don't think anybody, I was on with you guys right when we were starting the series and felt like it would be a lower scoring type of series. And I think most hockey people kind of felt the same way, and it hasn't been that way. So sometimes you got to ride, you got to ride the long shots. You got to ride, the over train, and that's what's happened here. So, I get what Torts was feeling and what he said, but, everybody's got a job to do. And if you feel it's the right question, you ask it and you're going to get an answer. You better be prepared what it might be.
33: He was fired up. He didn't stop there as well. He guaranteed they win game six and we go seven in Carolina. Mm-hmm. Do you agree with him?
30: Well, I thought it was going to be a long series, right? I was with you guys, and I felt, people were saying, Carolina in five, and, some people thought that it might be a very quick series considering what they had done in the Eastern Conference with only losing one game. So here we are. Vegas, all they have to do is hold home ice, Paulie, and head back for a game seven. So I would not be surprised to see us go back. I would lean more yes then no, that the series goes to a game seven, but the lack of predictability in this series has just been, when you think a team has got somebody right where they want them, the other team has that courage and that ability to be able to get right back in it. The one thing I will say, and again, I know we've only played five games, and maybe we chat after the Cup final is over, but I thought that the series changed in game two, 9 minutes left to go in the game. Golden Knights have a 2-0 lead. They win a defensive zone faceoff. And Rasmus Anderson, instead of just skating the puck out or pushing it around the boards on his forehand, he tries to come back the other way, and Logan Stankoven staying right there, and he steals it, and he banks it in, and it's a 2-1 game. And that was the game they eventually won in overtime, because we had, what, 4 goals the last 8 or 9 minutes of that third period of game two, and then Jarvis won it on the power play in overtime. But that, to me, is where I thought that the series changed, because Vegas, they were getting nothing, that being Carolina, Mitch and Pauly. They only had 5 shots on goal in the second period of that game, too. And Vegas did a good job the first 10 minutes of that second period of game, the third period of game two. And then all of a sudden, one mistake, and Carolina had all the momentum. So to this point, I think that series, you look at defining plays and moments and what have you, and I know Jordan Staal has been unbelievable, but I just look at that one specific play where Carolina got back in the series, and here they are only one win away from going to the Cup, winning the Stanley Cup.
29: Yeah, follow the money here on VSiN, the Sports Betting Network. Our guest, the great Eddie Olczyk, he's calling the games, by the way, on Sports USA Radio. He's going to be out here for Game 6 in Las Vegas as well with the call there. So you mentioned Jordan Staal, he is 54% at Poly Market, odds on to win it there, and at pretty much every other national book as well to win the Conn Smythe. I mean, do you agree with the current market there? Does he win the award eventually, Eddie?
30: If they win, regardless if he gets another goal or not, you look at the names that he has put himself with to be in the same graphic on television, or you know, us talking about it on radio, or us talking it about it here. It's just been incredible things that he's been able to do the first 5 games of these Stanley of the Stanley Cup Finals. So, if nothing really goofy or crazy happens, I could see it happening for sure. Now, if the guy goes and gets another goal in Game 6, I mean, Maybe, you know, as another 2-goal game, maybe it doesn't matter what ends up happening. You know, does it matter who wins has something to do with the award? I think a little bit, but we have seen it. I remember doing radio back in, I think it was in 03 when I think it was J.S.G. Gear of the Anaheim Ducks got the MVP, and the Devils ended up winning the Stanley Cup final in 7 games. So it does happen. So if he does, Mitch, if he does get a couple more goals and Carolina finds its way winning, I would say, you know, absolutely. Now, if Mitch Marner has a game and a half tomorrow, Sunday night in Vegas, and can somehow be on the end of something positive for Vegas and win it in game 7 there, and he's right in the middle of the score sheet, then all of a sudden I think it becomes a coin flip, and we'll see how it happens. But yes, Jordan Staal certainly at the front of the line.
33: You were on the 1994 Rangers that won the Stanley Cup and ended the long drought. They hadn't won it since 1940. You know,
30: 54 years, Paulie.
33: I know. So what do you think? tell us what Knick fans are going through, and going back to that, because you did it, and now it can happen with another team in New York. And also, do you think the fans are going to behave if they can close this out?
30: Yeah. I would say ironic, but took the Rangers, you know, half of the tenant at MSG, took them 54 years, took us 54 years to win a Stanley Cup. And now the Knicks are on the verge of 53 years, you know, Knick fans waiting. And I tell people all the time, and I was a very small part of that team in New York, and it was awesome. And I'm glad we were able to bring it to the city and Ranger fans, most importantly. But I tell people all the time in New York, or even friends of mine, I go, I'm a Cubs fan. We had to wait 108 years. So, yes. I mean, 54 years isn't that long, really, when you really think about it. I hope, you know, I know Knick fans will, if they do it, I think they are going to end up going back for game 6. I do believe that. I think if any if anything gets out of hand, it's not going to be, you know, it's not going to be the true Knick fans. And I hope that everything, look, I hope they celebrate. I hope they have a great time. They're going to have an unbelievable parade if they can somehow find a way to finish things off. I mean, we back in 94, you know, we had a 3-1 lead going home.
33: Right.
30: And we fell behind. I think it was 3-0 in game 5. We came back. We made it a game. Didn't play well. We lost. We had to fly all the way back to Vancouver. We played the worst game of the year, I think, in Vancouver. We got our heads handed to us. The only saving grace was being tied 3-3. We had 2 days off in between game 6 and game 7. We eventually won that by one goal and win the Stanley Cup for the first time in 54 years. So I hope everybody behaves. But, I mean, you're always going to have, you know, you're always going to have problems. Doesn't matter where it is. But I think it would be, it'd be an unbelievable parade. I'm just going to say, I don't think it's going to be as good as our parade in 94, but it'll be pretty close.
29: Yeah. Awesome perspective. Thanks so much for the time. We love talking to you. Safe flight out here tomorrow and have a great call on game 6 coming up this weekend, Eddie.
30: Okay, guys. Thanks.
33: Appreciate you.
29: Eddie Olczyk, he'll be on the call for Sports USA Radio on Sunday night.
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29: Hey-o! Canada with the equalizer.
33: Oh, big 78th minute.
29: Yeah.
33: Okay.
29: 1-1 now. And by the way, you need, when you sign up at Pauley Market, make sure you remember this. You have to do it on the app. You cannot do it on your desktop. It must be done when you use that code BUZZ, B-U-Z-Z, to get $50. It must be done on the app. And, boy, that's absolutely huge. Panic mode is now dialed down a little bit here for Canadian soccer fans. Win-lose up next. Pauley says you're never going to see a move like this ever again on Follow the Money. This is VSiN, the Sports Betting Network.

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5: 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We're also looking at the NBA Draft and the NBA offseason. DraftKings did post title odds for the 2026-2027 season, and Utah Jazz, a team that I've been high on for quite some time now, they're all the way down to 250-1 to win the NBA title. They're being considered one of the 8 worst teams in the NBA. That does not compute with me. This is a team that's gotten a lot better. Added Jared Jackson Jr. from the Grizzlies. They now have one of the most intimidating front lines in the entire NBA, where they're going to be able to roll out Lauri Markkanen, Jaren Jackson Jr., and Walker Kessler. Then you're talking about Keontae George in the backcourt. And then this team has the number 2 pick in the NBA draft. So you're looking at either AJ Dabanza, Darren Peterson, or Cameron Boozer being thrown into the mix and adding to the young core that already features George, Ace Bailey, and some other guys off the bench. I think that Utah is a team that is a bit of a sleeping giant in the Western Conference. 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
11: From ABC News, I'm Brian Clark. U.S. soccer fans waited 32 years to see the men's national team play a home World Cup game, and Friday's emphatic win over Paraguay in Los Angeles was worth the wait.
12: Feels surreal, man. 4-1, we're going to go all the way. We're excited. We're going to go all the way. We got the team this year.
11: Luis was attending a watch party at the Los Angeles Coliseum. Across the country, a court fight in Washington, D.C. over another landmark, the Kennedy Center for the Performing Arts. Overnight, workers began removing President Trump's name from the building, complying with a court order that only Congress has the authority.

Greetings and welcome in. It's Better's Last Stand back with you for show number 174 here on the Watchdog Network. It's the World Cup. World Cup fever is in the air, sweeping the United States and the Americas as we co-host with Mexico and Canada. I don't know if the hype is as high as usual for the World Cup, but I'm very excited for it. We're going to be very heavy World Cup here on this issue of Better's Last Stand. Good to be back with you. Had a few weeks off on hiatus to the Eastern Shore, but we're back and ready to go. Hopefully, you're ready to get on some stuff here and start winning some cash. Hopefully, we can keep it going throughout the summer, heading back into football season. But it's good to be back here with you in the Watchdog Studios in downtown Wheeling. A little muggy outside, some storms in the area, but that's not going to damper the spirits. As we head into World Cup weekend, the World Cup kicked off Thursday, which would be yesterday. And we have games today, including the United States, tonight at 9 o'clock against Paraguay. So lots to talk about here, lots to unpack, lots of bets to be had. BLS underscore PRP, you can follow us there. I didn't give out a whole lot while I was gone. I gave out some matches in, I believe, AFL. I did 1 week of that, and we did some tennis and some horse racing, but nothing major at all over the last few weeks. So good to be back. It's been about a month, but we're back at it here. We haven't been able to call on the show. We're going to have a Belmont preview last week and do some World Cup previewing as well, but Mountaineer Baseball's kind of bumped us out of that as they qualify for the College World Series. You can hear those games right here on the Watchdog Network. You just heard the Mountaineers play their first game in Omaha just a few minutes ago against Troy. So again, good to be with you as we grind it along here on Better's Last Stand. Back at it, World Cup preview edition. Let's recap a few things here. French Open, you had two new winners there. Mayor Andreeva, we told you many times here on the show, she was ready to break through. I didn't quite expect it this quickly. I thought maybe in the U.S. Open, by the end of the summer, maybe she was ready to win. But Sabalenka goes out. Swiatek, who we were fading anyway, goes out. And it opens the draw up for Mira, and she played great. And she ends up taking down a qualifier, a girl who played really good clay court player, under the radar qualifier that came all the way through to the final. So a really good tournament for Mira Andreeva. She's as good as it gets, and she's going to win multiple majors. There's no question about that. So congrats to her. And Sasha Zverev, we kept saying, how many times would we talk about Sasha Zverev? He's just one cut below the top three guys, Djokovic and Alcaraz and Sinner. But man, he was so close. Had the bad loss in the U.S. Open several years ago against Dominic Thiem, who's since been out of tennis because of his wrist injury. But Zverev had it right there for the taking, couldn't get it done. He also had some tough losses to Djokovic and Sinner in multiple finals, as well as Alcaraz in semis. And yeah, you know, he kind of felt bad for the guy. His game was right there, just right there. Just couldn't quite put it together mentally. And he did it this time. The draw opens up. Sinner, who goes out of commission with heat exhaustion, which I guess was kind of predictable, as he's really, really struggled in these situations with the intense heat and the five setters. And it's just he's just not made for it. And he has struggled badly. Djokovic goes out. Hadn't played any tennis. He was upset by the young Brazilian there early on. I was surprised at that, even with Joker not playing at all for the last several months. I thought five sets he would be able to mentally be able to hold on, but it actually wasn't mentally, it was physically. He just could not, he was not sharp. I think he'll be very sharp at Wimbledon. Probably going to see Alcaraz out of commission there. Sinner, I'd imagine, be back. And Zverev will probably be fade material, as I think he's probably just going to have a little bit of a letdown, although he'll still be tough on that grass. So we look forward to Wimbledon here in a few weeks. Grass court season is not very long, but we will be ready for Wimbledon. It should be a very, very good event. Curious to see what Sabalenka does coming back on the grass. Coco Gauff, some of the other very good players that did not perform up to standards in that French Open. Belmont, we haven't been on since, I think, the Preakness week. We talked about the Preakness on the Watchdog, on the radio show, the Pine Room on the Watchdog. So we had a little bit of that. We talked, we weren't able to talk Belmont. I was going to call in there, but it's a good thing because I would not have had Golden Tempo. I thought I really, you know, misread this, and I'd be the first to admit it. I was not good. Did not have Napoleon Solo on my ticket for the Preakness. I did not expect him to win. I expected the scenario to go very similar to how it did. I just did not expect him to last. And the Golden Tempo is a lot better horse than we really expected. He is right there, and he's going to be a danger down the road at the Travers and at the Breeders' Cup.
he's going to, if he's able to keep stay close as he was there and still have that closing kick, he's very tactical. I don't think anybody really realized that because he wasn't ever had to be ridden tactically. He could just be a deep closer in fields that were speedy. And you thought that he caught a good pace in the Derby and that's why he ran so well. But turns out he's just better than that. He has a tactical ability to stay closer. He still has the closing kick and he was very, very impressive. We did have a couple of the other horses underneath that commandment. The second horse, we did have him on the top of our ticket, but it didn't work out. So anyway, if you missed that, you don't have to worry because you didn't lose any money because I gave you out a bad horse. But overall, in the Triple Crown, it was not as good as I would have hoped for. I would say that we were right there, seeing the ball pretty well. We were right dancing around those numbers, right around the exactas and the trifectas, especially superfectas, even in the Derby. But yeah, just a little bit. I don't want to say sucked into certain scenarios, and I think the biggest problem that I had maybe this year was some of the races that these horses came out of early in their careers were a little misleading to me. So horses that came out of those races that they raced against didn't perform very well, so I downgraded those, and I probably shouldn't have. I should have just trusted my eyeballs on them, and I did not, as I have in the past. But Triple Crown season is behind us. We now push on to the midsummer races, the Jim Dandy and the Haskell and the Travers at Saratoga. So sad stuff coming on down the road at Aqueduct. It's about to close here in a few weeks as they return back to Saratoga for the summer meet. And then they'll be back at Belmont in the fall, which I'm very looking forward to that new track at Belmont there with the double turfs, the dirt, and the Tapeta all-weather track. So very interesting to me about how that's going to go. And it looks like we have a penalty here. Our first penalty perhaps of the – and a red card has been given to South Africa. They trail 1-0 to Mexico here. This is the World Cup opener. So we're going to talk plenty of World Cup here in a few moments. But just recapping the last few weeks since I've been gone here. So you got Mexico leading 1-0 right now, and you just have a clear goal scoring opportunity where the South African guy kind of drug the Mexico player down. And he was, but I tell you what though, I think he fouled him outside of the box here. I don't know if this was a penalty. No, that's not. I think they got to look at this. I think it'll still be a red card, but I think it's a penalty. He fouled him outside of the 18-yard box. So I do not believe this should stand as a penalty. But then again, we'll see. As in most other sports, officiating is a little bit questionable right now. Golf, not going to talk anything about that here this week. We got Shinnecock in the U.S. Open next week, so we'll get ready for that. NHL Stanley Cup Finals, pretty good series so far. All knotted up. Back to Carolina we go. I will say I've kind of been against Carolina all along. Montreal wore down. I'm not a Carolina backer at all. I think Vegas is the much better team, but Vegas kind of squandered a couple opportunities here to make this a more distant series than it actually is. Yeah, and they're going to give them a free kick right on the outside of the 18. That's the right call. So Mexico leading 1-0. They will be up a man, though. I believe South Africa, I think that red card still should stand. But yeah, so back to NHL Stanley Cup Finals. Still going on right now. I still think Vegas is the better team, but haphazard goaltending has really cost both these teams. The overs going crazy right now. Every game going over the total right now. No lead is safe. I will say from an observational standpoint, if you're an in-play wagerer, keep your eyes on things early in these games. You get teams out to an early lead, they have not been able to hold on to them. So I think you can find opportunities where you can play team totals over in play, even if you're not comfortable with them coming back and winning the game. You say, okay, they're down 2-0 right now. I got 1.5 for them to score at plus money. Can they score 2 goals the rest of the way? Absolutely. You better get on it because these teams have really, really struggled defensively and from the goaltending standpoint. So we'll see how it shakes out. I still think Vegas is a little bit better. Carolina's barn is tough to go into and win, but they did it before and they can definitely do it again. I thought Vegas should have come out of there 2-0 in Carolina the first time. So this has kind of been a back and forth type seesaw thing. Same with the NBA Finals. Incredible comeback last night. One of the worst beats you ever see if you had Spurs money line or anything of that nature in the game. Man, 29-point lead in the second half, 20-point lead in the fourth quarter, and they end up falling there. So the Knicks on the brink of taking their first title since the 70s. So I've never seen the Knicks win. They were my favorite team as a kid. Obviously, I'm not the NBA fan that I once was. And that is a debate for another time, but people continue to tell me how much better the game is now, and I'm telling you wholeheartedly in watching both the old games, and I've tried to watch these games, especially because the Knicks were in it. I really haven't watched an NBA Finals this much since the last time that the Knicks were in this,
And I got to tell you, the product's still crap. It's just crap. I mean, how San Antonio blew that lead last night is beyond imagination because teams just take too stupid shots. They don't understand basketball. I will agree the athletes are tremendous, but you can't tell me that Michael Jordan, Larry Bird, Magic Johnson wouldn't even be more superior athletes if they had access to all the things the athletes have today. The natural talent was there. It's just a matter of sculpting them into what these guys are right now and that they're were far better players than back in the old days. I don't care if the style was different or not. The play basketball play in the common sense and the basketball IQ is far higher. There's no doubt about it. Wembanyama's still a freak to watch, but he's a little chippy. I don't know. Racing, just talk a little bit about that. Racing, we've had some interesting stuff happen. Obviously, the tragic death of Kyle Busch really put a damper on the Charlotte weekend for NASCAR. Just hated to see that happen. It's just really a horrible situation there. That he passed infection, just pneumonia and an infection is just an awful thing. Daniel Suarez goes on to win the Coke 600, and you had Denny Hamlin winning back to back at Nashville and Michigan. So he's riding hot right now. He'll be heading into Pocono this week. I'll post my Pocono plays at BLS_PRP. Got to do a little bit more studying on that. I will say a couple observations. I think Erik Jones has been running very well. He's got a pretty good average finish here, so he's going to be a guy I'm going to keep an eye on, no doubt about it. Shane Van Gisbergen, a lot of times these guys who are road racers are pretty good at these tracks like Pocono. There's a lot of shifting at Pocono. Now, you wouldn't know that because he did not finish well in his debut there, but that's a tricky track. Van Gisbergen's getting so much better right now, and I think that he could be a little bit of a dark horse here to maybe be a top 10. Brad Keselowski, Chase Elliott, William Byron, Denny Hamlin, all going to be very, very strong here. Ryan Blaney as well has a couple of wins. So we'll see there. Alex Bowman's run well here in the past. Chase Briscoe, Chris Buescher has been very good here in the past. So those are going to be some guys you're going to think about. Daniel Suarez running really well right now, too. He's had some great finishes here, as has Ty Gibbs. So we'll sort through those a little bit more. BLS_PRP can find those. Felix Rosenquist wins the Indianapolis 500. Then they go to Detroit, where Alex Palou is back in the win column. Unbelievable Indy 500. If you didn't see that, just phenomenal, phenomenal race. Definitely look that replay up. And then Kimi Antonelli, another guy we tipped you here. Been tipping Amir Andreeva since she was about 16. And Kimi Antonelli, we've been tipping here for a while, too. He was the best Mercedes driver. He has now won 5 straight races. Mercedes continues to dominate as George Russell won the first race. Antonelli's won the next 5. He took Monte Carlo last week. And this week, we go to Barcelona in the Catalonia region of Spain for that one. But we'll have all those picks at BLS_PRP. Australian rules football, not a ton to talk about there. We've done just average our last couple of weeks. We were 12-6 in week 10, which is pretty good, 8-10 last week. So 109-80 on the season so far. So about 58% entering round number 14 here. So not terrible. None of the games that I really, really liked a whole lot here. I thought Geelong, interesting, given Gold Coast 24.5. That might be a play for Gold Coast, but I think the over there is definitely in play. Melbourne and Essendon. Melbourne laying 28.5. Melbourne pretty good. They probably should blow Essendon out. 157.5 is the total there. You got some weather in some of these games and some injuries as well. North Melbourne and West Coast. North Melbourne laying 6.5 against West Coast. Probably a play. Port Adelaide and Sydney. Sydney off a bad performance last week. Port Adelaide was also atrocious last week. They catch 16.5 at home. Not sure what I'm going to do in that one. Richmond and Brisbane. Brisbane a mess right now. Got some guys on the way out. Got some injuries. The 2-time back-to-back champions in some trouble. They lay 45.5, though, at Richmond here. 181.5 is the total. And then St. Kilda against the Greater Western Sydney Giants. I think that's definitely going to be an overplay. It's 185.5. And probably lean towards the Giants, but not sure. Again, I'll have all those posted at BLS_PRP. College World Series. I mentioned that briefly. You heard them right here on the Watchdog Network, but West Virginia entering the College World Series around 7-8-1 to win it all. Texas the favorite at +240, Georgia 295, North Carolina +320, Ole Miss 9-1, Alabama 15-1, Oklahoma 19-1, and Troy 34-1. I got future tickets on Texas and Georgia as well as Ole Miss, so hoping that will turn out all right for me. The West Virginia stuff, you know, they've gotten an incredibly good draw out of all this. It's turned out pretty good for them. We'll see what they can do. I don't know what they did in this game because we're recording this the day before, but we'll see. So lots going on there in Omaha. You can hear all their games right here on BLS_PRP. That's wrong. BLS_PRP is where you can get our plays. It's the Watchdog Network is where you can listen to Mountaineer basketball. WNBA, man, the Indiana Fever, what a weird situation with this Caitlin Clark stuff and the coach. It's just
bizarre stuff. We'll dive a little bit more into the WNBA as time goes on. Also, the Texas Tech quarterback situation with this Brennan Sorsby. I just find it very hypocritical that all these conferences and all these coaches are coming out and just crushing Texas Tech. Now, the big culprit here is the NCAA, is they do not have specific rules in their guidelines for this stuff. They did not have those in place when this kid was allegedly doing this. So there's your problem right there. They don't have good enough rules. You need ironclad bylaws and ironclad rules that make this stuff indefensible. You can't take it to court. You can't get injunctions. This is what you have to try to do. You got to try to make it as ironclad as possible, and they have not done a good job of that. And I will say, if this was any other school, they would do the exact same thing. If their quarterback was ruled ineligible and they needed him to play, they were going to do the same thing. And it's very hypocritical. It's very rich for these conferences and these coaches to come out and the ADs just bashing Texas Tech as if they're so innocent and pure. College athletics has been ruined for a long time. We've known that, and it just keeps getting worse and worse. It's another professional league. It's ridiculous. It's outrageous. Do I think the kids should be able to play? I don't know. I guess I would have to be, if I was on this jury, I'd have to dive in there a little bit more and get some answers to what were the wagers that he had. I mean, I generally know what they were. I mean, some of the ones were on his team, but he was a red shirt. I mean, I don't think that the wagering impacted any results, and that's where I kind of fall on this stuff. But if that's the rule, if it's ironclad that if you bet on anything or your sport, whatever sport you're playing in college, if you bet any games across any type of league, whether it's Division II, 1A, Division I, even if it's not in your conference, if that's the rule, you can't do it, then you can't do it. But again, those rules were put in retroactively because NCAA, as always, is not prepared for this. All they're worried about is money. All they're worried about is look at us, look at us, look at us. They're the most failed and corrupt organizations probably outside of politics and FIFA, if you've got to know a little bit about FIFA over the years of how corrupt they have been at the very top. But doesn't take anything away from the purity of the World Cup. We're very excited about that. We're going to talk about that here momentarily. Kalshi, Polymarket, Novig, ProfitX. All of these derivative predictive markets are just soaring in popularity right now. You're hearing them advertised everywhere. They don't just offer sports. They offer politics, weather, event. I mean, you can bet on where Kelce and Taylor Swift are getting married. I mean, you have so many things on there. It's fascinating. If you want to ensconce yourself, like I said before, if you're on a trip and you're not driving and you're the passenger or whatever, you're going somewhere, you're riding a train, you're on a plane, pull up those apps, and I'm telling you, you will get lost for a couple hours just looking through stuff. If you like politics at all, if you like news and current events, if you like weather phenomenon, if you like aliens and extraterrestrial talk, I mean, this stuff's all there. It's fantastic stuff. Most times, you're not going to hear bookmaking people talking nice about this, but it is really a cool service, and I got nothing to say but good about it. And you know, it should make us raise our game. As a bookmaker, we need to raise our game to compete with stuff like this, and our companies need to take note, and we need to be better. And that's why this has come about, because so many things are restricted in so many states for no reason. If you're doing this the right way and you're doing it without inside info, insider trading obviously forbidden, you would, you know, same principles apply if you're trading stocks, and that's what this is. So and nothing but good to say about this stuff. Fascinating stuff. So continue to educate yourself. We'll continue to talk about it here on Bettors Last Stand as we roll along here on show number 174, the World Cup preview. 271, 217, 31 since September. We didn't finish the year in the EPL and the Champions League as well as I would have hoped. Our futures, not great, but we were up over 5 units. We were 3-6, but we did have Wolves to cash at 9-1 to be bottom of the table at Christmas. So that was a good one for us nonetheless. Okay, so it is time for the World Cup preview here. 2026 World Cup being played across the Americas. You got United States, you got Mexico where the game's going on right now, and you have Canada all in action here for the World Cup over the next few weeks. And I'm excited to talk about it. If I can find my paper, I hope I didn't lose one of my papers here. I'm going to be frustrated if I did, but oh no, there it is. Good. Okay, so what we got going on right now is Group A is in action. You also have the United States in action tonight, so you have a lot to unpack here. But first, let me just give you just a general rundown of this World Cup, of how things work. It's very different than any other year. And, you know, we've had a lot of weird things here with the pandemic, and when we had the Fall World Cup in Qatar, because that was their winter,
and it was just too hot in the summer. So that was a weird one over November, which I really truly enjoyed, and I don't mind them having that every once in a while. Like every four or five World Cups, it didn't bother me. I actually really enjoyed that. It was during Thanksgiving time. I thought it was a very good time of year. If you weren't going to have it through the summer, which is designed to kind of get you through the doldrums and the boring times of baseball and the things that, you know, everybody loves football in this country anyway. But it, you know, it's a great filler. Honestly, it's more than a filler to people like me, but to the general person, it keeps you interested in something that maybe, you know, wouldn't normally be there, and you're looking for something, some activity, something to watch, something to follow, something to wager on, but you never really have it. But you do with the World Cup, so you have it there. It's a great filler for baseball and your stuff that's going on this time of year if you're not into, you know, your golf and your NASCAR and all that kind of stuff that happens in the summer months. But for the first time ever, we got 48 teams in this World Cup, up from 32, which is the original format. We have 12 four-team groups. The top two out of those groups will advance automatically into the knockout stage of 32, which used to be 16 now. So you have far more teams, which means the competition is a little bit more watered down, which should favor the more perennial powerhouse type countries. But we shall see. Eight of the 12 third place finishing teams will then advance as well. So you get 3 points for a win, you get 1 point for a draw, you get 0 for a loss in your four-team group. You play three games in a round-robin style. Top two advance. Top third-place teams will be based off goal differential with tiebreakers. So if you have several teams all with 3 points or 2 points or whatever, that will go to goal differential and on down the line in the various tiebreakers. So it's a very different style of bracket, is a very different style of tournament. This tournament is spread out across, well, let's think, at least I would say four time zones. Yeah, I think four, if not three, I know three for sure, but I'm thinking four time zones. But the mileage across the country, across one country to the next, from Mexico up to Canada, you have a lot of traveling here. You did not have that in Qatar. You didn't have it in your Germanies and your France and your South Africa. I mean, think about the size of these nations compared to ours, and not only our nation, our entire continent now. So you're covering so much more mileage. These teams are traveling across time zones. They're traveling massive amounts of miles. They're playing in humid and hot conditions. I mean, you think about the weather out here in Wheeling right now. It's muggy. It's just terrible. You got storms in the area. There's just a lot of variables here that you didn't have the last World Cup. Qatar, you had like six stadiums within 20 minutes of each other, and they were all, a lot of them were climate controlled. I mean, you don't have any of that this time. So, well, actually, we do have some climate control because you have a few of the indoor stadiums, the NFL stadiums, which we'll talk about here in a little bit. But so much has been impacted by the draw. About not only who's in your group, but where you're playing these matches is so key. And then how you're going to shuffle your lineup as far as resting your players, as far as keeping guys fresh, some of your older teams. You have the weather to deal with. You have the travel to deal with. There is more to discuss at this World Cup than any other one. And it makes it interesting because normally your top five, six choices on the betting board are going to be the ones that are going to be the winners of this World Cup. I'm not certain that there's ever been a World Cup since I've been alive where there was an absolute, just a massive upset. It's always pretty formful. But this one, I'm not saying there'll be a massive upset, but you could see somebody in that mid-high tier sneak up here because of the conditions, because of the route that they get to play, because of being able to play at home. One of the teams I weight very high is Mexico. They're playing right now. They're taking care of South Africa. This game probably should be 2-3-0, but Mexico tends to start slow and build into these tournaments, and I think they're going to be very, very good, and I'll make the case for them here in a little bit. But back to it, 32 teams will advance into that knockout stage of the 48. Again, top two in the group advanced. The top eight third place teams will also advance. Group winners are obviously going to have easier paths. They're going to get to play some of the third place teams. That is going to be very beneficial to them. You're also going to have some situations where you're going to have group winners playing second place teams. It's all, and there's another goal for Mexico. And that might have been our guy Jimenez, who we tipped to score a goal, BLS_PRP, if you're following. I believe that was Jimenez. Let me see. I can't tell if it was him or not, but I believe it was. So yeah, a pretty good start. Now we need this thing to sit there 2-0 and be right where we need it to be. That would be perfect. We gave out Mexico and under 3.5 goals here,
and Mexico to win the second half. So we're looking all right now with about 20 minutes to go, and it was Raul Jimenez. So we are good there. We cashed that goal-scoring ticket with Jimenez. And, yeah, Mexico off to a very good start here. So let's take you through a little bit about this tournament, continue on to, you know, it's going to be full World Cup here on the Better's Last Stand show, just number 174. So if you're a soccer fan, you're going to want to listen up here. If you're not, I urge you to do it anyway. So let me just tell you briefly, I got into soccer back in 1994 heavily when I was in Washington, D.C. on family vacation on my way to the Eastern Shore right around this time of year. And the World Cup was in town. It was a huge thing. It was the first time it ever was in the United States. Soccer was really, really new to us here in the USA. I only was ever exposed to soccer a little bit in my life. Played soccer really young, but I had no world exposure to any of this stuff. I didn't know any of the nuances of the game other than from playing video games. FIFA soccer on Sega Genesis from probably maybe 1990s version of the game. Had that, played that quite a bit, got the newer games, really, really liked the game a lot, learned a lot about the countries and the sport itself, but never exposed to the real life aspect of world soccer until 1994 when I was in Washington, D.C. as a young kid. I didn't go to any of the matches, but fans from all these countries were in the town, and it was so cool. It was just, you had all people traveling from Netherlands and Norway and I don't think I saw any Saudi Arabian people, but I think Netherlands, Norway, Saudi Arabia, and Mexico were the teams that were in Washington when I was there. And you saw all these fan bases, and you saw everywhere you went, they're selling World Cup merchandise. It was just so cool. And then we went up to Baltimore after that, and it was the same thing, you know, because it's pretty close to D.C. I mean, just World Cup fever was everywhere. I just thought it was so cool. It just really, really excited me. So then, you know, then I'm just like, man, this is so cool. I love this. And I just watched the games. They weren't on as much as they are now as far as TV goes. But you didn't have them all on TV back then, but you had at least a couple a day and had them on and continue to just grow my love for the game. And it's been with me forever. It's my absolute favorite sport. It's no wonder that it's the world's most popular sport. I say if you don't like it, you just got to understand it more, and you got to understand that you got to give it a chance because it's so worth it. It's so magical and pure and just really, really just a very unifying game. And I know people always make fun of it about, you know, those soccer players dive and stuff. Well, run full speed at your friend out in your backyard with like a tiny little shin pad the size of a beer can, smash it and put it on your chin and go try to tackle a guy doing that at high speed with no pads on and tell me it doesn't hurt. And also try stomping on somebody's foot with studs from your cleats and tell me that doesn't hurt. I know there's plenty of guys that dive, but there's guys that dive in the NBA. There's guys that dive in the NFL. There's guys that dive everywhere. So just I hate that stereotype of it. It's just totally unfair. But soccer, to me, best game in the world, no doubt about it. And it's the most popular sport in the world for a reason. It dwarfs the Super Bowl. It dwarfs anything the NFL could even imagine. The NFL would love to get to this level, but they never, ever will. It's just never going to be as good as this stuff. So enjoy it while you can. I know I will. All right, so let's get into some of the teams who are the favorites here. You have, obviously, your Spain, your Brazil, your France. Really, Spain is your top choice, about 4.5-1. France, right around the same. England, 6.5. Argentina, 8.5-1. Portugal, 9. Brazil, 9. Brazil's actually drifted up to 10 a little bit. Germany, 16. These are your perennial powers. Netherlands, 20-1. Netherlands is always the bridesmaid, never the bride. They've won one European title back in 1988. Or is it 80? It might have been 88. But, man, the Dutch, they're my second favorite team ever, obviously, next to the United States. But they just have heartbreak all the time. They've been in multiple finals. They've had so many chances in European championships. They just can't finish the job. Norway at 30-1. Colombia going to be on some home soil here around 40-1. You got Belgium at 45-1. Mexico at 50-1. Turkey at 50-1. United States 60. Switzerland 60. Morocco 60. Those are some of your top teams there. Even down to teams like Uruguay, to me, have a realistic shot. Croatia, World Cup finalist, European runner-up. I mean, they have been really, really good. Their golden generation getting very old now, but still very good. They're 130-1. So you got a lot of different elements in here. Going through the group stages,
So the bracket, the really hard thing about this is predicting this bracket, how it's going to work out, which teams are going to win their groups, which teams aren't. It's going to then, it's literally like a hybrid. It's changing all the time. So depending on where you finish is going to depend on where you slot in. You also have no idea who your third place teams are going to be. You have no clue. So you're going to have to figure out, okay, this could be A, B, or C. I mean, you're going to have probably every single team that's looking at this right now, depending on where they finish versus, oh my gosh, that's might be a red card. Let's see. This one actually could be a penalty here, which would not be great for me, although maybe he's calling a dive. He kind of stopped the game as if this might be a dive as we're just talking about this. Oh, man, he waved the penalty off, so I don't know. That was a pretty vicious chop across the high sternum area on Raul Jimenez here by the South African player. But it looks like they'll let that go. But the back to this, your bracket into your knockout stage, you could potentially, depending on where you finish versus where the teams across from you are, I mean, you could play four different teams maybe even potentially six, seven, eight different outcomes depending on where you finish in the group. So it's really, really hard to scout out a champion by just looking through the bracket. So you have to figure out teams who probably have the best path if scenario A holds, B holds, D holds. So I went through and looked through the most likely outcomes of these groups. It doesn't mean that I agree with them, but these are the most likely as far as betting odds would go and probabilities go. So group A, you got Mexico, who are the favorites there. They're minus 140. I gave them out as a play to win their group. They're off to a very good start here. They're leading the game 2-0 against South Africa. You got South Korea, plus 350. The second choice, you got the Czech Republic, at plus 380, the third choice. And you got South Africa, 13-1. Chances are South Africa will finish in the bottom of that. So that's how he went. Mexico, Korea, Czech, South Africa, most likely for B. So when we're trying to construct the bracket to at least give you some guidance of how this tournament may play out, we're going to do it like that. Again, next week I come on here, I could be telling you this is totally transformed upside down, which is very, very possible. Group B, most likely winner, Switzerland minus 135, Canada plus 180, Bosnia at plus 650, Qatar at 30-1. I like Bosnia a lot better than a lot of people do. A lot of prognosticators are picking them to be the worst team from the European teams that have come here, but I don't think they are. They beat Italy twice in a playoff to get into this. Italy, obviously not what they once were, but they are Italy, still a formidable team. And Bosnia really was not scared off. And what I always say about these teams and these countries that come from war-torn regions, when these kids were young, you hear NBA players, you hear NHL players, people who play who have been coming from war-riddled areas, and they're just so happy to be out of there and be representing their country and be free and be able to have an enjoyable experience. They have nothing to lose, and I feel like Bosnia has that unity, something to prove for their nation who's been through so much. I tend to weight teams like that. You could say the same about Croatia. A lot of their guys, same situation. Serbia in the past, you have these teams that come from rough times, and they're just, this is just a free roll for them. So Bosnia to me is a team with some upside. We'll talk about them in a little bit. Group C, Brazil minus 310. They are the favorites. Morocco at plus 350. Scotland at 10-1, and Haiti at 121. Now, I did a little bit more digging here to teams that I thought had harder journeys through based on weather, based on locations. And I will say, when I went through this, I identified Scotland as being a team that might have some problems as far as what they have to encounter. So Scotland plus 550 to finish last in the group is a bet that I'm considering playing. They play in Boston two times. Now maybe we'll say, oh, it's Boston, it's not that bad. Well, have you ever been to the humid northeast like that? I mean, it's going to be a muggy mess. Nothing that Scotland is like there at all. So it's going to be muggy there. And then you know what? When they're out of Boston and they're done getting bit by mosquitoes, they get to go down to Miami and deal with that heat and humidity. So that's the path for Scotland. So I felt like Scotland plus 550 to finish last in the group. Haiti is somebody that a lot of people think have no prayer of even scoring a goal in this tournament. So maybe it won't matter to the Scotsmen. Maybe they'll just be tough enough to handle it. But I don't love Scotland's path as far as geographically where they're going to be playing. Group D, most logical winner there. Turkey, in my opinion, plus 175. USA, plus 140. Paraguay, 4-1. Australia, 8-1. But back to Group C, Brazil, many people think will win this.
group. But Morocco, very, very good. They continue to improve. They're very dangerous. They're getting better on the counterattack. They got more offensive threats than they had in their last two major tournaments. So Morocco is a team to definitely keep an eye on. Those two teams match up in match day one, Brazil and Morocco. So a lot will be shown there. I have a play on that game, too, that I like. I like that game under, and I think draw is a very, very good option there. Carlo Ancelotti is the manager of Brazil. It's the best manager that they've ever had, at least in the last 40 years, I would say. So I think Brazil, a lot of people down on them, but you're getting them around 10-1. They still have some talent. And Ancelotti's next to Pep Guardiola. Carlo Ancelotti's been the best manager in world football over the last 20 years, hands down. He's just accomplished so much with so many different types of teams, and he can do that again. But Group D, USA, I think they'll finish second in that group behind Turkey. We'll see what they do against Paraguay tonight. It's going to be interesting. They got to get at least a point out of that. They cannot lose that game. Group E, Germany, the most likely winner, minus 230, but I like Ecuador at plus 350. I think they're going to be very dangerous here. Ivory Coast, 6-1. They've had some success here in the past. Not loaded with the players that they used to have. Nobody of the Gervinho or Didier Drogba level from them, that is for sure, but still a formidable African nation. And then Curacao, another team probably going to get beat around pretty good at 120-1. Group F, Netherlands minus 125, followed by Japan at plus 250. Sweden will be interesting too, plus 450 there, and Tunisia at 12-1. Group G, Belgium minus 245. Their golden age is past them. They're getting a little bit old now, but they still have some good young players, and I like the manager this go around as well. So Belgium minus 245. Egypt 4-1. Iran plus 650. And New Zealand at 20-1. Spain, the tournament favorites. They are in Group H minus 475 to win that group, followed by Uruguay, who's going to be a very interesting team in this. Can they unseat Spain at the top of that? They absolutely can. Uruguay, very buttoned up, very professional. The only thing they lack a little bit is firepower, but man, they tactically can match up with anybody in this tournament. So Uruguay at 4-1 is worth a potential play there. Saudi Arabia at 30-1 and Cape Verde, or Cabo Verde as they're properly called, 60-1. Group I, France, the second choice in the tournament, minus 215. Tough group for them. Plus 275 on Norway, the second choice. Norway undefeated in the qualification rounds. They're the best Norwegian team. Their golden generation coming on right now. Can they handle the weather? That will be the interesting thing there. Senegal plus 750 and Iraq at 8-1. Group J, Argentina minus 265. They are the defending champions. Have mostly the same team. A few new young guys that are in their side, which I'm curious to see how they'll do, if they can spur the older guys on to being able to give one last run here. Probably Messi's last cup run. He was great the last time. Can they duplicate it? I don't know. Nobody's repeated, I don't think, since Brazil. That was probably pre-World War II. Austria plus 370, the second choice. Algeria, dangerous Algerian team at 8-1. Think there's somebody to keep an eye on there. And then you follow that up with Jordan at 50-1. Group K, Portugal minus 190. Colombia plus 190. Two really good teams in this one. Both of them could do some damage here. Democratic Republic of Congo at the 14-1 slot. In Uzbekistan at 35-1 to win Group K. And then Group L, most likely winner there, England minus 280. Croatia plus 320. Croatia, again, very seasoned team. They know how to play these tournaments. Their veteran leadership with Luka Modric and Kovacic and Perisic. I mean, these are guys who have played in top club level, won Champions League, won domestic cups, and have flirted with winning the World Cups and the Euros the last two tournaments. So do not count Croatia out. I know they're a little bit old, but they still are very, very, very crafty. Then you got Ghana at 11-1. Not anywhere near the Ghanaian team, the Asamoah Gyan team back in 2010. Sully Montari, Stephen Appiah, Samuel Nkum. I mean, that was a really good Ghanaian team. Ended up, if you remember, the game against Uruguay when the Uruguayan, geez, what the hell is his name? Oh, geez, I cannot believe, I can't stand the guy. He played for, I cannot believe I'm drawing a blank on the, but Uruguay had the handball. The guy had the intention, Luis Suarez. Geez, I can't believe I couldn't think of him right away. Luis Suarez handballed on purpose, got a red card. But Osimo again missed the penalty for Ghana, and Uruguay ended up winning the match, and that sent Ghana out. Ghana could have won it all. I mean, they were that good that year. Panama at 40-1 rounds out group number L. So your most likely third place teams I went through here, I thought Algeria minus 310, very likely. Senegal minus 230. Czech Republic will be interested. They don't defend well, but they can score minus 310. Iran at minus $2. Ivory Coast out of Group E at minus $5.
Bosnia minus 220 in Group B. Scotland minus 310 in Group C, although I've rethought that with their weather issues potentially there. Sweden in Group F at minus $2. Ghana, Group L, minus 140. Paraguay, 205. Saudi Arabia, plus 105. And Congo at even money. Those were the next teams right on the cusp. So eight of those, probably those teams are going to go, well, they're going to, at least eight, well, they all, there's going to be eight of them. I'm not sure which ones they'll be, but eight teams could be somebody outside of that, and the ones that are picked to finish a little bit lower. But I went with the next tiered teams, the teams that I thought were the closest. So if the bracket odds go the way that you would think, and your higher power rated teams win out, you got France and Spain. They're in the same side of the bracket, which makes it interesting. So you're not going to have a France-Spain final in there, assuming they both win their group. Now that could change a little bit. But you don't know. They could be playing in the semifinals. That would be, I believe they'd play in Dallas. The other semifinal would be in Atlanta. Third place match is set for Miami, and then the final at the Meadowlands in New Jersey. But if you go through these and you start looking ahead, it, you know, if the teams that you think will prevail do prevail, you got Germany and Scotland. If Scotland was to be that third place team, I'm not sure they will be now. That in Boston could be another Boston match. Could be Scotland goes Boston, Boston, Miami, and then maybe back to Boston if they're lucky enough to make it through. The winner of that one would go on to Philadelphia, where they would be awaiting the winner of projected France and Sweden, who play in New Jersey. So that one, curious to see. France, with a lot of guys that are probably from African descent that can handle the heat a little bit more than the Swedish guys probably can. So that would be a little bit of an advantage to France there in Philadelphia with the muggy climate. South Korea and Canada may advance if projections hold. They would play in LA, which is an indoor stadium. That would then go on to play in Houston, which is also an indoor stadium. So you get a team like South Korea and Canada, if they get the right draw there, I mean, they're looking at a pretty favorable thing as we have two red cards. So if you're on the red card train here early in the tournament, you got two. South Africa now has been, their second guy has just been sent off, so it's not looking good. We're in the 84th minute here, 2-0 Mexico. I need this thing to stay right like it is right now, and we'll be off to a really, really good start. We'll literally have hit all four bets right out of the chute here. You're listening to Bettors Last Stand, show number 174 here, World Cup preview on the Watchdog Network as we take you through a few more groups. We still got about 15, 20 minutes left on the show, so plenty to still cover. South Korea and Canada, pretty favorable. They play in L.A. inside SoFi Stadium, then they advance on to Houston and play in that where the Texans play. So two air-conditioned stadiums there. Brazil and Japan, projected to play each other in Houston, also an indoor. Then they go to New Jersey, so that makes it interesting. Brazil, I don't think will have a problem. Japan, they're usually pretty tough. They can kind of handle anything. Ecuador and Norway set to potentially meet up in Dallas. The winner would go on to Jersey. I think that's tough for Norway. Could be very muggy. It's not something they're used to. Ecuador will not bother them whatsoever. Mexico and Ivory Coast. This is where Mexico, I start to make the case for Mexico to seriously be a contender here to make it, I would say, to at least the semifinals. Mexico and Ivory Coast in Mexico City. Ivory Coast, climate's not going to bother them. Altitude and the elevation may bother them. Mexico City, if you think Denver's high, Mile High, well, go look up Mexico City and see how far above sea level it is. It's massively higher than Denver. So you got Mexico. Then they would stay and advance to play the winner of England and Congo. Now, England's going to be able to beat Congo, especially inside in Atlanta. And they're probably going to roll through them pretty easily. But that's where I think it ends for Mexico, or for England, is they have to go to Mexico to go down to Mexico City to take on Mexico on their home turf. Not an easy draw for England. And if they were lucky enough to get past them, they may have Brazil awaiting them in Miami. So really tough road for England. I do not think they're going to advance past the round of 16. Colombia and Croatia in Toronto. And then the winner of that goes on to play in Dallas against the winner of Spain and Austria, which is in LA inside stadium. Then they go to another inside stadium. So favorable there for Spain. If Austria were to beat them, would also be favorable for them. Turkey and Bosnia in San Francisco. And then they go to Seattle. I think that's fair as far as climate would go there. Belgium and Czech Republic, if they advance into Seattle and they stay in Seattle, the winner there. So that's a definite benefit there. I think Belgium could be very tricky here. A lot of people, including myself, I've faded Belgium the last couple of tournaments. I thought they were winding down, but I like they've kind of revamped a little bit of their roster, and I like their management change, and I think that they're a little bit better team this time. So we'll probably be keying on them a little bit, especially in the match-to-match stuff. Argentina and Uruguay, this is where it gets really interesting for me. So if Argentina win their group, which you would expect them to do,
You have a situation where Spain is the favorite in Group H. Uruguay, could Uruguay win Group H? Yes, they could. But will they? Likely? Probably not. They'll probably finish second. So that is a really tough first draw for Argentina. Massive rivals here. Those teams down in that region of South America, there's only like 10 of them, and they all bitterly can't stand each other. This is a fierce rivalry over the years, both wearing the light blue, the Carolina-type blue jerseys. Argentina and Uruguay, that is a really, really tough opening round matchup should that happen. So I think whoever wins that, it takes a massive toll out of them, but it could also propel the winner on to a really good spot. So you play, that game is played in Miami too. Going to be a raucous crowd there. The winner then goes on to play in Atlanta against a very favorable matchup. So whoever wins that, if they can survive that, they then get the winner of potentially USA and Egypt, which becomes a very, very winnable game for whoever wins that. Whoever wins Argentina and Uruguay, to me, can really, really run out there pretty good if they end up playing each other. That's going to be that's a semifinal level game in the first round of knockout. So keep an eye on that one. We would play USA or Egypt in Atlanta, and then would go on to take on Switzerland, Algeria, who play in Vancouver, and the winner of that will stay in Vancouver, so that could favor the Swiss a little bit there. And then Portugal and Senegal in Kansas City, where it'll be extremely hot. Then they get a little bit of a break and get to go up to Vancouver for that one. So some pivotal groups here. Portugal, Colombia, who finishes first and second, and that is going to mean so much. That bracket that I just went through with the higher seeds, that's totally upside down if Colombia beats Portugal out and it switches, and it's Colombia and Senegal in Kansas City. And then it's Portugal would then play Croatia. I mean, look at that. That's a top-end game right there. So many things on the line here. Brazil, Morocco, same situation. You have if Brazil, who's projected to win that group, they would probably play Japan. But if it's not Brazil, if Brazil cannot do the job, and then you're going to have to say, oh, well, if Brazil didn't win the group, then Morocco must have won the group. And they're playing the Netherlands, so you could potentially have Brazil and Netherlands in the first round. So for as much as this could favor some of the teams, your draw is going to mean so much to whether you're getting to play a doormat or you're going to get to play somebody very formidable in the first round of knockout. So a lot there. Spain, Uruguay, same thing. I just talked about that one, how that could completely flip. And then Germany, Ecuador. You have Germany, who's kind of getting overlooked here. I was on them the last World Cup. They disappointed me. I don't like them at all here. I think they're really on their way down. But Ecuador, I really do like. So you could see Ecuador. If Ecuador gets the matchup with Scotland in the first round, massive advantage for Ecuador, and it looks like they could probably make a decent run there. And then you could potentially have Germany and Norway in the first of the knockout round in Dallas. So, man, so much on the line here, and just so many different things that are in play, and you have the variables that continue to change. You got to continue to watch this stuff. Going through the match day ones, we'll go through those, and then I'll get you to my best bets here. We got about 10 minutes left here on the show. Mexico and South Africa going at it right now in Mexico City. Then you got Korea and Czechia. They played each other last night, if you're listening to this on Friday. Canada and Bosnia playing each other this afternoon. USA and Paraguay this evening in Los Angeles. The Canada game in Toronto. Then tomorrow's matches. You got Haiti and Scotland in Boston in Group C. You got Australia and Turkey in Vancouver. You got Brazil and Morocco at Giant Stadium out there in the New Jersey, in the Meadowlands region, East Rutherford. And then you got Qatar and Switzerland nightcap, San Francisco, that out there at Levi's Stadium. Qatar and Switzerland in Group B. Sunday, Ivory Coast and Ecuador should be a really good one there. That one in Philadelphia. I actually was considering going to that match, but I had to come back from vacation a little bit early. It would have been just about a three-hour trip. Germany and Curacao and Houston. Netherlands and Japan and Dallas. Sweden and Tunisia in Mexico. That one's going to be an interesting one to me. So Sweden, I talked about that briefly earlier. To me, it's a little bit of an advantage for Sweden, or for Tunisia, I'm sorry. You're going to have some serious heat down there in Mexico. Tunisia, very, very used to the heat. Sweden, not so much. So I would tip Tunisia a little bit. They could maybe muster out a draw there. That's where the climate in these games is going to matter a little bit. I mean, it might not matter early. They're doing water breaks, and you got five subs now, which you didn't used to have pre-COVID. It used to be three. So, yeah, you would say. But, man, the heat zaps these guys. I mean, I don't know if you watch some of these late champion. Wow, that might be a red card on Mexico right there, as their guy just sent the South African guy flipping up into the air.
It got to be at least a yellow card here. So bookings, things are starting to heat up here in match number one. This has got me excited right here. It is a red, straight red for Mexico. So they send off. Looks like their left back just got sent off. That could prove

0: really exceptional play. You know, they had the Messis and Di Marias and Alvarez and all those guys. But Uruguay is like the more buttoned up version of, they're not flashy. They just do the job. So I don't think they'll be in too much trouble, but it could be a draw. Spain and Cape Verde in Atlanta, that should be a pretty easy win for Spain. The Islamic Republic of Iran, make sure I get that in there, against New Zealand in Los Angeles. Interesting match there on Monday. And then Belgium and Egypt in Seattle on Monday as well. The scenario, which I haven't mentioned yet, but USA and Iran, with all that's going on in the world right now, they could actually play each other should they finish. I think they both got to finish second, or one second, one third. They potentially could match up with each other in the knockout round. So keep your eyes peeled for that one. If that happens, it may escalate things over there in the Middle East even more. Tuesday's match day ones will be France and Senegal. Great match there. That's a tricky first match for France. I can see that being a 1-0 game. I think I like that game under quite a bit. Senegal will have the athletes to be able to defend France. Not many teams do, and I just don't like the French coach, Didier Deschamps. He's a former player for them. If you recognize him from, you know, soccer back when they won their World Cup, France obviously very prolific back in the 90s and 2000s, early 2000s. But I don't like the way he manages. I think his team is limited, and they have so much talent. Ryan Cherki, who's probably could be one of the best players in this entire tournament, he's not even projected to start for them, which is just problematic. They play boring, they play defensive, and it sets them up to be able to get beat by a team like Senegal. I'm not saying they will. But I do not like the formations they play. I don't like the personnel that he uses. I don't understand what he's trying to do. They have really elite players, and they don't utilize them. Obviously, Mbappe, everybody knows his name, and, you know, Dembele, and you got all these guys world-class, but they play so confined. But Ryan Cherki, the midfielder for Manchester City, he's absolutely dynamic. If you would just let this guy off the leash, he would absolutely dazzle in this tournament. And you're going to see that. You're going to see a difference there. You're going to see how will Portugal be managed, and will their guys be allowed to free roam? Because if Portugal is allowed to do what they, you know, are capable of doing, they're going to be really, really good in this tournament. France, I just feel like the regulators on them and are just not going to be able to let loose. But we'll see. So I look for Senegal to give them a game there. Iraq and Norway, curious to see how Norway will perform. There's a documentary on Netflix right now, if you haven't checked it out, about this golden generation of Norwegian players. They're really good. Erling Haaland, the best.
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2: From ABC News, I'm Brian Clark. Optimism from both the U.S. and Iran that the sides are close to an agreement to end the war and reopen the Strait of Hormuz. More from ABC's Michelle Franzen.
3: A senior administration official briefing reporters saying there is an 80 to 85% chance it will happen in the next couple of days. And Iran's foreign minister says a deal has never been closer. President Trump has indicated it could be signed as early as this weekend.
4: It's a very strong memorandum of understanding that is a little conceptual, but it's something that's going to get done.
3: On Friday, Iranian state media released a 14-point memorandum of understanding, but Iran says it has not been approved by relevant authorities.
2: It's a big weekend for President Trump, who celebrates his 80th birthday tomorrow. The same day, he hosts a UFC fight on the South Lawn of the White House. ABC Chief White House Correspondent Mary Bruce has more on that event.
5: The UFC insists they're footing the bill, which already tops $60 million. But this is a massive marketing opportunity. Corporate sponsorships prominently displayed around the cage. And taxpayer money will be spent on Super Bowl-level security handled by the Secret Service.
2: Workers overnight began removing President Trump's name from the facade of the Kennedy Center for the Performing Arts after a judge ruled that only Congress has the authority to change the name and set a deadline to have the president's name taken down. Authorities in rural Virginia say severe weather is likely the cause of a deadly tent collapse at a church celebration in Bedford County, where the acting fire and rescue chief Abby Johnston said,
6: "We did have one fatality. We transported 11 patients to area hospitals and treated and released 11 more."
2: She said the tent was properly secured. Party time on the West Coast. Fans in Seattle watching the U.S. men's soccer team dismantle Uruguay 4-1 in their World Cup opener. 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
3: Authorities in Midland, Texas say the man who started shooting Friday, killing one person and injuring 10, was later found dead inside of a building where he had barricaded himself. ABC's Alex Stone has details on what led up to Friday's shooting.
4: Police had been looking for 45-year-old Victor Mata Villarreal after they say he fled a traffic stop and opened fire at a Midland officer late Wednesday night. He was wanted for attempted capital murder of an officer. But then Friday, police say they got a call of an active shooter.
3: The SpaceX IPO Friday was the largest in history, and analysts say this could lead to other large companies like OpenAI and Anthropic to go public. But ABC's Matt Rivers explains the big money behind Elon Musk's space company.
5: SpaceX stock prices at $135 a share, surging to nearly $161 by the end of the day. The company, which has yet to turn a profit, is now valued at more than $2 trillion. And Musk, whose other companies include Tesla and X, is now worth an estimated $1.1 trillion. That's more than the next four richest people in the world, both of Google's co-founders, Jeff Bezos and Mark Zuckerberg, combined.
3: Kentucky implemented a first-in-the-nation tax on prediction markets, and Friday a coalition of those markets, including Kalshi and Polymarket, filed suit, saying it's discriminatory, unconstitutional, and preempted by federal law. I'm Brian Clark, ABC News.
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0: My name is Michael David Myers. I'm a sports medicine orthopedic surgeon here at West Virginia University Reynolds Hospital. The way that I look at medicine is options. So we don't always have the perfect solution, but we always have an option. My goals, it's really sitting down, talking to the patient, having them understand what problem they have, what that means in 5 years and 10 years, what solutions they have now versus in 5 years or 10 years, and then talking to them about, do you have to have surgery? Can this be treated conservatively?
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0: All right. Welcome to this week's edition of the Rock and Rock Sports Huddle, brought to you by the Frio and Stack Hotline. That is one after 909 from the Beatles. Sir Paul, George, and Sir Ringo, they do not give knighthoods posthumously, although all four probably would have been knighted for those that are keeping track. Bob Slider, the producer, is here. Mike Florak, co-host, came in at exactly one after 9:08. He doesn't believe in Lombardi time. Ian's son Ian is here. Doug Huff will join us. We got a couple things. Number one, the Ohio Valley Ironman debut in Cincinnati tonight. I got the pleasure of seeing Nate Davis coming. He was in visiting his father. He was throwing with the team. And you will be, I haven't seen Nate since Ball State days. He'll be joining us on the show at some point. He was, but he said something very interesting. He said, and this is no disrespect to any of the weekend warriors in football, he said, you know, when I heard semi-pro, he goes, this team can compete with my arena football team. He goes, I heard semi-pro, and I thought, well, I'm thinking you got guys from Shadyside, Powhatan, and Blair to think they can play. It's not it, but they will be on YouTube. Manny will join us probably around 9:30. He's down at Enterprise running some vans for the trip today. Also, we have really part of the extended WKKX family, Nate Roberts, calling at 9:10. In all three college football sports preview, Sporting News, Lindy's, and Athlon, the projecting starting tight end for the Ohio State University.
1: At 10:10, right?
0: At 10:10, okay. Yeah. And he's on board. His parents in Oklahoma have been text me. I'll get into that when he's on the phone last night. They're excited. Of course, he's Mark and Jubb's, Mark's first cousin, Kristen, is his mother and good athlete in his own right, as well as his dad Brian at Marshall University. With that being said, very, very excited to have him. Also, I want Bob to step in here a little bit on Jim Frio, and we did a little segment on Monday. Passed away, longtime friend of mine, and we share a lot of common with boxing. And I know we announced it last week on the show. And Bob, any final thoughts?
2: I just miss him. You know, Shane Stack and I do a show Monday mornings here on the Watchdog Radio Network from 7 to 10. And this past Monday, we did a whole show dedicated to Jim. And Shane was close to him, too, like a son. And both of us did not know if we'd be able to get to it, through it. I mean, I can't tell the listeners that Brooks Robinson died or Pete Rose died without sobbing. So it was very, very tough on us, but we did it. And even after Monday, I was looking at my phone, seeing if Jim called. And just one of those guys known for a lot of things, top auctioneer in the Valley, but also boxing. So, yeah, it was tough. We said goodbye to Jimmy on Wednesday.
0: I remember the one question I couldn't answer was, he said, do you have any favorite moments or something? And I really didn't have it, but the fights we did together, when he would need to vent or unleash on the commission, he would come over and chew my ear off about it. Like I was a sounding board. I couldn't do anything about it, but, you know, I said, I agree with you, you know.
2: Yeah, and I kind of had that same attitude because of Jimmy, you know. I was his right-hand man at those fights. Yeah. And I knew I was going to get into it with somebody. It could be the boxing commissioner. It could be you. It could be the heavyweight champion of West Virginia. But, you know, emotions run very, very high on fight night, and I just knew I was going to get into it. And this is what I would tell people. It didn't matter if it was the West Virginia heavyweight champion or the boxing commission. I work for Jimmy Frio. I answer to Jimmy Frio, and I love that. You know, I just absolutely love that, and I'm going to miss it.
0: Yep. One announcement. I just talked to a friend of mine, John Larch. I've known for a while, a member of the Greek Orthodox Church of Wheeling, and Tom Faye, his buddy, also texted me. They're going to honor veteran David E. Van Camp, Thursday the 18th, 10 a.m., 141 Kruger Street. Everyone is welcome. I'll repeat this. He is later on the show a few times. He is a Wheeling Park grad baseball player, stayed very active in baseball in the community. He died in Iraq 15 years ago. in Operation New Dawn, Badra, Iraq. He was a member of the 2nd Squadron, 3rd Armored Cavalry. He died June 29, 2011. So if you can, go down to Kruger Street, Thursday the 18th, 10 a.m. Again, everyone is welcome. Also, you know, why don't we do something different? We shouldn't be doing it different. This is brought by the Free on Stack Auction Hotline. Why don't you go through the call numbers, Bob?
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2: I think that one's out, but It's very, very easy. 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
0: All right, and a couple shout-outs. I spent a lot of time at the Steubenville Holy Trinity Greek Festival. Really enjoyed the food and the camaraderie out there. Today, the Panhandle Lodge Elks at number 74 down past WTRF is having ribs and chicken. If you've never had it down there, I think they open at noon. You should get an order to go or just eat it there. Just fantastic food. I will run through the outfits. Bob Slider has a Pittsburgh Pirate.
2: That's right.
0: Berg Baseball with a big P. Berg Baseball.
2: Let's go Bucks.
0: Let's go Bucks, yeah. And unfortunately, Florak does know baseball if he doesn't know anything else, and he's been pounding on the lack of a bullpen. We'll come back to haunt us this year, and we'll get into Pirates later, but he's been very, he's like a prophet. Ian has in a High Valley Ironman pullover long sleeve tee. I'm saving you for last because of this stunning ensemble. Brooke Bruin football 2025 in a tie-dyed green shirt with your ball cap is the
1: Greensboro Grasshoppers.
0: Grasshoppers.
1: I have three of the Grasshoppers.
0: You know, I got to give you, I wouldn't think that would work on most people, but that color coordinates pretty damn well.
1: I appreciate that.
0: I feel like dropping some acid to appreciate it more, but those days. The psychedelic cup. So
2: I think I really appreciate that cap better. That's a good Grasshoppers. Yeah, that's really nice.
1: Yeah, they're hard to find. I found this one. The one that's orange with the green bill, and then I just got the all green in the other day. This is the ones they wore for about, I don't know, 15 or 20 years, and then they scrapped them like a year or two ago. So this is hard to find.
2: It looks like you go with the bill like I do. You don't bend it too much. You got a nice little.
1: I would love to bend the bill, but really? This is this new. Ah. This is this new flat style.
2: Don't bend
1: style.
2: The bill.
0: Oh, I can't that's stand I have. That's a yeah. flat style. I don't like it super bendy, but I like it a little bend. I'll let you announce my show. A little different from the one I gave you.
1: That's what I was hoping we were going to talk about was your excursion.
0: We'll get there.
1: The indomitable force of nature, JFK.
0: Oh, God.
1: At the Royal Oaks, because I knew.
0: Well, that one's a little different. I gave you that one. I'm not wearing that one. I have from the Royal Oaks, I have
1: I love that. That's
0: the
1: awesome.
0: Picture of the two brothers, JFK. If you ever get the oldest bar in Youngstown, we'll get into that. And his brother, Screwy Louie.
1: Screwy Louie, yeah.
0: And Royal. But they had some great a great time. We'll get into that.
1: I was wondering, like, when we left the Chili Fest. Yeah. Last week, I said, man, I should have gone there with him.
0: Taking a ride hours at least. I'm not even thinking, and it was funny on that. So I was just relaxing around the Chili Fest, and, you know, Ian came down, and I realized I had a celebration of life to go to in Shadyside. My very close friend I grew up with next door, his wife had passed away, and I said, geez, I got to get down there. And literally, when I left, I was heading up, and that storm was hitting. I said, maybe I can outrun it because there's a direct west to east because my friends were texting during the show that it was wiping out Muirfield out there at the memorial. And man, I couldn't. I hit it right after Martin's Ferry, and it started lighting up about Steubenville. But by the time I got to Stratton, it was clear skies, blue skies for the rest of the day. But it was something to go through. Of course, I don't know how those tents survived down there. One was blown over while we were there. But yeah, and I do want to, some people ask me, I put a little post out, not every week, on X, telling who's going to be on the show and some other topics we're talking. And they said, you know, you said, you know, your guest and talking about the World Cup and NBA Finals and whatnot, and Sorsby I put there. And they said, you didn't say anything about WVU baseball. And that's a great story in itself. And the reason I didn't is they played yesterday. And I didn't want to put anything on. And I didn't, you know, just because if they lost, I'd be, you know, like, did I jinx them or something like that? You know, and they didn't. They won 7-5 in the back and forth game.
2: Yeah, Troy gave them all they wanted.
0: Yeah. And we'll, obviously, we like to save that for when Doug gets in there, and we'll talk about it. The most important thing, and I love this stuff because I love when somebody sends me the old mascots and everything, but Wetzel County, which is in a two-part merger with Valley and Payton City, they have come up with their new mascot for the Consolidated High School. They're going to be called the Wetzel Woodland High School, and they will be called the Wolves. And here's what their logo.
1: I like that. That's pretty cool.
0: Yeah, and this is a consolidation, and believe me, I come from a small town of Shadyside, and, you know, we're shrinking, and maybe it's time to consolidate. But Valley and Payton City is proud programs that they have. It's time for this to happen. Magnolia certainly has fallen on hard times. They always were a power. It'll be interesting to see what they do.
2: Where's that put them? Double A?
0: What's that?
2: Will that put them in the double A class?
0: You know, I don't know if it says that.
2: I think they're going to be good. I think this is really good. Good, the community's coming together. Yeah.
0: Yeah, and they needed it. And they, you know, it's funny. You'd go down there, and I remember when Ian was playing Pee Wee tackle, and we'd go down and play Valley. Those kids were massive kids, farm boys. I don't know why they didn't go on to play football, or if they did, it just looked like a fat little school had them, you know. And of course, Magnolia was always dominant when basketball and football back then, but again, they've fallen on hard times. Oh, and by the way, at the Steubenville Greek Fest, I knew I put that up. I saw an interesting kid. I didn't know he had Greek blood in him work in the kitchen, and that was your buddy Santino Haney. For two.
1: Always volunteer. Mike's done a great job with him. Great kid. Volunteering out in the community.
0: Yeah.
2: Speaking of festivals, when I last said goodbye to you and Mike, you guys were heading down to
0: Chile.
2: How'd that go?
1: Good.
0: Really enjoyed it.
1: Yeah.
0: You know, I'm a fan of traditional chili.
2: That means no beans? Is that what you're saying?
0: No. Beans are no. I just meant, like, a lot of times they try to sweeten it up.
2: I'm sure the Greeks invented chili, right?
0: Somewhere along the line. Well, we meant it. Yeah, Greek style chili over the pasta. You know, like Skyline. Yeah, absolutely. You could track that down. We are both Skyline chili guys.
1: Track some Skyline down.
0: Yeah. So they did have what it's called Cincinnati chili, technically. I did run into, or Ian and I ran into Nico Petritis every night. Now, he will be fighting for the championship in another one in Pittsburgh against a very tough opponent August 1st. We'll have him on the show with his corner man, who's already a UFC fighter. And I don't understand the hierarchy. Ian does better. But if he wins this fight, he thinks it will get him enough juice to get into UFC in the lower classes and that kind of stuff. And he beat the hell out of, he showed me the film, he beat the hell out of somebody last week. He's already the local champion, obviously. This will be a bigger championship, but he said the guy will be very tough to beat.
1: Speaking of Steubenville, is it Dean Martin Fest this week?
0: Next weekend.
1: That's right.
0: But, you know, that coincides with the 50th high school anniversary at the Loop Fest of somebody that's anchoring the show next week. My 50th high school anniversary is next week.
1: Oh, you have to go to that.
0: Oh, yeah, I can't. I can't go to Dean Martin. I got things going on. So, but pretty exciting news. Unfortunately for Mike Florak, Wheeling Post 1 squashes Post 33 in Steubenville's return to Legion Ball, 15-0. Freddie Hetherington, and I know you, on Freddie Hetherington Field, Crimson Complex Friday evening. I know you know Freddie, I'm sure.
1: Absolutely.
0: Yeah. Great baseball coach.
1: Named the field after him, so well-deserved.
0: Yeah.
1: And, he just did a great job, over 1,000 wins, and many guys went on to college, pro ball, that kind of stuff.
0: Yeah.
1: And he great really guy. Is a legend that followed legends, which is really hard to do when it comes to Big Red Baseball, when you had Ange Vaccaro and Chuck Watt and some of the people that were just unbelievably successful there.
0: Yeah, and I apologize. There's three more named to Martins Ferry Athletic Hall of Fame. But last week I thought that was just the ones named, and the Riesbecks weren't in it. They were in the first class, or at least Dick was, and Dave was in third.
1: Yeah, that wasn't the inaugural class. Yeah, that, Martins Ferry Hall of Fame.
0: Dave was in third class. No, I'm just kidding. And if he's listening, it's all done with love. So it's Fry, Hill, and Zaney, and Melissa Zaney, class of 86, Dave Fry, class of 1993, and Ron Hill, class of 2000. And we've got a few minutes here. Again, I will save Pirates for Florac because he'll probably want to go on a little rant. Well, you know, we got 5 minutes. The debacle with Skeens, 2-2 after six, and then the Dodgers exploding on him. Ian and I were talking in baseball. You've been beating us all season long about no Bednar, no bullpen that's going to come and kill us, and you're very prophetic at this point.
1: Yeah, it's closers are mercurial by nature. Bednar has had his ups and downs, but we've talked about this before. Yeah. That, you know, his fastball is 97-98, which isn't that good for it's okay for a closer, but it's a late life fastball. He developed a split, he's got his curveball. And when he's right, he's tough to beat because he competes, and he wanted to be in Pittsburgh. And I think there was something about him coming on to the mound, the way he went about his business and all that kind of stuff that gave the team a lift. And once you have the back end of the bullpen guy settled, the rest of the bullpen can kind of shake out. But when that back end, that closer position is wobbly, the rest of the bullpen is still searching for an identity. And I think this is, you know, the fact that I don't know why they would – Bob, why would they think that Dennis Santana, with his pedigree and his track record and the stuff that he has, what would make them think that he was a closer?
3: Well, I don't think their general manager is very, very good at grading talent. Yeah. And he's got an owner breathing down his neck on be careful what you spend.
1: Yeah.
3: I think middle relief is the easiest position in baseball to fix.
1: It should be.
3: There's arms out there somewhere, right. Minor leagues, major leagues, that aren't a closer, aren't a starter.
1: Right.
3: Get them. Make a move before it's too late. I'm afraid it's too late.
1: Well, and I'm disappointed in the way the Majinski thing was handled. I'm disappointed on his reaction to it more than anything. I think there's some cracks in the foundation of the leadership, and I think when you have someone like Majinski who's outperformed someone like Bubba Chandler so grossly, and he doesn't get that nod to be in the rotation, it's going to cause some friction. And you know, at first you have to get the buy-in and tell the player this may happen. To get him softened for, hey, you know, we need you in a different role. And they just don't do that. Like, it always seems like the communication's off. It just seems so, if I could sum it up in one word, unprofessional.
0: Your buddy O'Neill Cruz is on the DL. Is that correct?
1: Well, he got this mysterious hand injury that no one knows where, you know.
0: I was coming.
1: Exactly.
3: That's what he said.
0: Bob Slider made a hand gesture. Yeah. I don't think it, well, never mind. It was a motion. It was a motion hand. So
1: Just leave it at that.
0: Okay.
3: Yeah. We've all been there.
1: Yeah. Yeah.
0: So, all right. Well, let me update because the paper's not, they didn't get the late scores. But Cleveland remains, they dropped 3 to the Yankees, but they remain tied for first place with the Chicago White Sox. I don't know too much about the White Sox, but they are 2 back in the loss column, but they have 2 more wins, so it's still a wash there. Pittsburgh is now, like I said, it's a yo-yo. They have now dropped to 35-35. They are in fifth place in the Central. And again, I think last week
1: they started out in second
0: place. Yeah, and that's what you're going to see unless they get this closer thing settled out or whatever. We'll take our first break. Again, we hope to hear from Coach Matsakis on his way to – he's renting vans and getting ready to go to Cincinnati. Yeah. Why don't you drive? All right, the Rolling Stones have done it again. They have a new album coming out in July. They've released two or three songs. This is Rough and Twisted. This is a scorcher. I haven't heard Mick play harmonica like this since Midnight Rambler. A big throwback to their blues days. And what's their album called?
3: Foreign Tongues.
0: Foreign Tongues. And of course, the logo of the Stones tongue. But if you haven't got a chance to listen to this song, it's something they've never done before at this heavy of a level. Keith Richards, Ronnie Wood. Oh, and Ronnie Woods and Charlie Watts both celebrated a birthday. I believe Paul McCartney plays on this album. I think they even have Charlie Watts on a couple old tracks playing. I'm not sure which ones yet. Listen to Mick on that harmonica.

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0: All right, welcome back to the second segment of the Rock and Rock Sports Huddle, brought to you from the Frio and Stack Hotline. That is the unmistakable voice and band of the Euclid Beach Band out of the early 80s in Cleveland, one of the greatest songs nobody's ever heard of. There's no surf in Cleveland, and they were a very, very good band. And I sent it to a lot of my Cleveland fans and friends, and they said they'd never heard that. And I said, well, then you're not a true Clevelander.
1: I didn't hear there was a beach in Euclid.
0: Yeah, there is. So we're back. Coach Matsakis has joined us. We'll get to him some cleanup items. Number one, Bray Price. Let's get to him. He is tearing it up, Ian, in Switzerland. Is that right?
2: Yeah, so he's over there. I got to check the actual name of his team. But I believe last week he got made a huge play in the end of the fourth quarter to seal the game. He is playing for the Alpine Rams, it looks like, which you know, is a franchise in the Europe League of professional football. So it's pretty cool to see. If you know Bray, yep. You know he's a low key, but also a free spirit. So you know, when I learned that he was going to go over there to play, most people, you know, most of our friends were like, what? He's going all the way over there? I'm like, that's exactly what Bray would want to do. He yeah. wants to just travel and go play ball. Yeah.
0: Well, I did get one old timer that gave me a thumbs up on the No Surf in Cleveland song. Of course, that was my brother that would remember that. I guess all my generation doesn't. Also, we have a cigar of the week I got to get to in case Shane Stack is listening, because he usually shoots me a picture after this of what he is smoking. And that would be, to use Steve from West Ash Cigars, Gurkha Fat Boy 4x60 Habano. Don't knock it till you try it. A good little company cigar. So the Gurkha Fat Boy. Also, Manny Matsakis is here, and he's busy. He's going to be heading to Cincinnati. Get your van.
3: Yeah, four of them.
0: Was Rennie Clark there?
3: Yeah, he was there. Okay. Yeah, I told him you guys said hi.
0: Okay. he's a low-key guy, too. They're not related, but Rennie was a great athlete, but Bray is so low-key, and Rennie was always so low-key and humble. And the Elks are having ribs and chicken today at 12 noon. You could take one home on your way.
3: I may be hitting that.
0: Yeah, so
3: yeah, that'd be good.
0: Well, Manny, I was commenting earlier, we got to see Nate Davis throw without laces at the practice field of Fleming Field. He was very impressed with your team. He said that they could compete with his arena team out in San Diego. You said he didn't even warm up. He just went out there and started firing bullets.
3: Yeah, he's a vet.
0: So quickly, and I know you got a big agenda today, Cincinnati has, what, three games under their belt?
3: Yeah, three under their belt. They, they're looking a lot better than a year ago. It's a different team. Yeah. So, you know, last week they scored 54 points. They've got the number one passing offense in the league. The guy threw like for 460 yards last week and six touchdown passes. So Clint's got his work cut out for him to continue his shutout.
0: Clint Lacondas?
3: Yes.
0: Oh, he'll do fine.
3: Yeah.
0: All he said is you told him just keep him under 40.
3: That was okay. Boogie said that.
0: Oh, Boogie. Okay.
3: I think Boogie said 50 this
0: yeah.
3: time.
0: Yeah. And now Boogie's son he's excited, Boogie, to talk about at Missouri State.
3: Yeah.
0: And I didn't realize they were in the FCS.
3: FCS.
0: And it looks like Shane Stack is living large, what appears to be a Liga Privada.
3: Ooh.
0: Hey, they're paying him too much if he's smoking this on a daily basis, yeah. Bob. Okay. That's out of my league. You know,
1: I wouldn't know the good stuff from the cheap cigar.
3: Yeah.
0: All right. So, very impressive practices. You got a lot of, obviously, college football, D1, D2 players. You're going against an experienced team on the road. And listen, I understand how, known you for a long time, how focused you are and how you try to block out distractions. But the news that came down this week that your neighbor, supposedly close friend, who lives in Cincinnati, is blowing off your game, Brad Powell, And how do you deal? I know it hits you. And how do you stay focused and keep the team focused, knowing you had a sideline pass for him and his family, and then they completely blew you off? How did you
3: restructure? Devastating.
0: Yeah.
3: Devastating. And you know, and then next week he's going to be in Shadyside for the Loop Fest.
0: I know.
3: He's going to hang out. And I'm like, you know, we got Nikki Diaconis coming in. We got, you know, all kinds of people coming in. I don't know. I mean, Brad,
0: I guess
3: he,
0: you just drew on the veteran coaching of 40 years that just blocked
3: it. Oh, yeah. You just have to move on. It's a distraction.
0: It's hurtful.
3: Yeah, it is. I was expecting to be there.
0: Yeah.
3: You know, celebrating everybody, the whole thing.
0: Taking
3: touchdowns.
0: The team over for Barb to feed
3: them.
0: Yeah,
3: maybe he would feed the team.
0: Yeah, you know.
2: Somebody who claims to support Shadyside people so much. You know?
3: I think we're actually going to get Donato's Pizza afterwards, which is a Columbus thing, right?
0: Yeah, and, right.
3: So Brad needs to pay for those 50 pizzas.
0: Mike, should I, when he's in for the Loop Fest, should I ban him from the studio if he wants to come over Saturday?
1: No, because.
0: You want him to answer for this?
1: No, the last few messages that I've seen is he's right now just totally void of
0: he doesn't think anybody
1: we need to coddle him.
0: Then if he wanted to increase his self-worth, he'd be at the game. He'd be the big shot on the sideline. Manny would let him call some plays.
1: I don't think he wants to be a big shot. I think he just wants a hug here and there. That's all.
0: He ain't getting. Okay, he's not getting.
3: That's right.
0: Oh, shoot.
3: All right.
0: You feel good about
3: I feel good. I mean, the thing is, when they've had three games already, and we've had four practices, you know, I had to rest the guys a little bit yesterday and walk through, the day before. Just need to be full speed. I think the advantage we have from watching their other games is we have the Iron Shield, which is our offensive line. Oh. That is the difference maker. I think we have the best offensive line in the league.
0: They're big guys.
1: I thought for a second he was going to say the Iron Sheik.
0: Yeah.
3: He might be good on the
1: other. He's giving everybody the boot. He's loading up the boot.
0: I wonder if, Ian, if your future associate, Jeff Kenny, would like to fill Brad Powell's former partner, would like to fill the void on the sidelines.
3: Oh, we'd love to have Jeff there. That'd be great.
2: Jeff would do it. But I think he's a baseball coach in his free time.
0: Right,
2: Typically has games this time of year.
3: Saturday night, you never know.
2: Yeah, never know.
0: Okay, what time is kickoff?
3: 7 p.m.
0: All right.
3: And on United Football Media YouTube channels. Just go to YouTube, United Football Media, live broadcast. We're the only game on in the league tonight.
0: And you'll be driving back this evening.
3: Yeah, we'll be back. Yeah.
0: And your slot receivers coach, Jim Batingle, is on the golf course, but he has decided to come down.
3: Oh, he said he wouldn't miss for the world.
0: Yeah, he was in a golf tournament, and he said, man, I'm going to miss
3: some law firm or something had a golf tournament today.
0: Yeah, so. And
2: we don't talk
0: about that firm here. All right. So
2: I was just saying,
1: where's
2: the
1: that dump
2: tournament
1: button?
0: Yeah, okay.
2: Just saying the name of the tournament.
0: All right.
2: You know where my loyalty lies.
0: Yeah, so
1: we hope so.
0: So then, so Jimmy says on Monday practice or something, he goes, "Yeah, I'm going down the Ironman game. I changed my mind." I said, "I thought you had a golf tournament." He goes, "Listen, I'm an Ironman. I'm going down." I said,
3: "Well, tea time was 7 a.m. Yeah, that's this morning. That's why he's making."
1: Coach, I like that shirt. Do you have some of the those on sale down there?
3: I'll bring you.
0: You ought to see the one Clint wears, long sleeve cobalt blue with the Ironman logo.
1: Oh yeah,
0: that's nice.
1: Cool. I'd love to have my son come down. Maybe one or two of his buddies.
3: Yeah, we play Sunday night.
1: Could they be some?
0: Does he want to handle the
1: ball
0: balls?
1: Boys
0: the
1: or
0: balls?
1: Something like that?
3: Oh, come on down. That'd
0: they
3: be great.
0: Can use them. Yeah.
3: Absolutely. Yeah.
1: He's going to try to show his arm off for you. He's a flat.
3: I love it. Let's do it.
1: He's really like a tight end. Like
3: we need a backup quarterback.
1: He
3: can't find anybody.
1: He threw 4 touchdowns in a flag football game the other night. So now he's
3: legit.
0: Hey, quarterback. If the God forbid the quarterback gets nicked up, that monster
1: there
0: offensive
1: go.
0: Line
1: yeah.
0: got you know
3: yeah, yeah he right. just hand it off
1: you could have a
3: 10-year-old
1: sit back there. Yeah,
3: that's the idea.
1: Tell him you're going to win most of the game. 72
3: like
1: 6'6",
3: 320 are tackles, so I mean we'll protect
0: big
3: the
0: guys. And I'm trying to think of 74 the offensive tackle. I think he's 74.
3: Matthew, the kid from Atlanta.
0: No, the kid from Minnesota State.
3: Minnesota State. That's Aiden Ferguson is from Minnesota State, our center. And then Deontay Vinny, he's Minnesota State, too. He's a big
0: guy. He asked me to
1: Minnesota State, that's Craig T. Nelson and coach.
3: Yeah, that's right.
0: He asked me to stretch his ankles, okay? So he's sitting there, and literally I'm putting my hands on his ankles while he's trying to extend them, and I'm able to do, like, sit-ups.
1: Dips.
0: I'm like actually able to elevate myself like I'm doing.
1: Those are called dips.
0: Yeah. Right.
1: If you would have ever done one, you would know. I'm just saying that.
0: So I said, "You is this fun?" No, it feels good. Feels good. I said, "I'm getting my exercise in." While I got you here, Manny, and I know you got to run, but this is a good segue because we're going to talk about this. And Ian, you too. The latest, Oklahoma Attorney General Gettner Drummond publicly called on the Big 12 to sanction the Texas Tech after the Brendan Sorsby disaster. And as you know, very few things can unite college football coaches and athletic directors in favor of the NCAA, but this is the one that seemingly have. How far they go. For you guys that don't know, the district judge ruled that Sorsby, he's entered his rehab. It's funny that he entered his gambling rehab before he was about to get caught, but we can discuss the credibility of that, and said no, it would damage his future, da-da-da-da-da. I didn't know football was a rehab program for anything. Ian, has looked at the other side as well. Nebraska and Georgia have come out and said they will block any further scheduling of Texas Tech. The Big Ten was meeting on something similar as a uniform thing. Cody Campbell was, of course, threatened to sue the Big 12 for restraint of trade or whatever thing he's going to use, collusion or whatever, if this happens. And in all fairness, Texas Tech, they kind of, from what I understand, listening to all the talking heads, they were kind of shocked that this judge went the other way because they just wanted to be done with it. Mm-hmm. And Kirby Holcott, their athletic director, said, look, they did this on their own. They appealed. He got his own lawyer. It went the other way. What do you want us to do? Not support the kid? Well, the argument was, all right, if football is his release, then he can practice. He can do with whatever he wants. He doesn't have to play in the games. Mm-hmm. Obviously, football is a runaway train. College football, well, there's one rule. You can't gamble. That's about it. You can do pretty much everything else. The kids would get thrown out from school. And this kid abused it. He gambled even on his own team at Indiana, although he didn't play in the game. The NCAA, everybody signed off on their ruling. The courts will always be higher than the NCAA ruling. I listened to a lawyer, I can't think of his name, Bolin or Bowden. He said that he expects this appeal to be on the fast track within 30 days to see if it's overturned. Let's go. Ian, give us your counter take or point and counterpoint.
2: So just so people know, when we're talking about this injunction, an injunction's it's not anything on the merits. It's just a pause. This is interesting because, we have a court. It's not saying they don't have a role here, but they might have stepped in too quickly. There could just be a lot of major consequences, I think, in the end for the NCAA. I think it's a broader thing than just this issue here. Honestly, after reading about it after the injunction the last couple of days, I don't know what's going to happen. There was a part of me that understood why Texas Tech was not necessarily backing Sorsby, but saying, hey, we're just following what the injunction is. They owe, loyalty to the school and the program and anything that's going to benefit. If they think Sorsby's a great quarterback, they got to do that. Can't blame them for it. But, I don't know where the NCAA is going to go from this.
0: Yeah. Texas Attorney General warned the Big 12 on Thursday of potential legal action. And Cody Campbell, for all the good he does, this before even the Sorsby scandal broke, he was at odds with the Big 12. And to where Brent Yermark, who I think has done a remarkable job in saving the Big 12 in football and, of course, basketball, they're a power, said, contrary to what he thinks, Cody Campbell does not run the Big 12. I do. So there's bad blood there. There's always been bad blood between Oklahoma and Texas. Obviously, this is coming to the fruition. Manny, this is a big deal. If you can't put the line on gambling, and I'm always skeptical. If this kid has a gambling issue, he needs help. But I'm always suspicious when I've already entered rehab. He knew the end was coming. Instead of coming clean, you know, you see this with congressmen that have abused their power, and they enter AA first, and then it gets announced, and I'm in recovery, leave me alone. And I'm not saying Brendan doesn't have an issue and he didn't do this sincerely, but I am always suspect in my practice. Like, why are they going after all these years? What happened? Did they get another DUI? Did they beat their wife? And they want to say all this stuff. And so this is if the NCAA doesn't have power here, this is a real bad deal for college/professional football. Yeah. I mean,
3: It is. As the old guard, the older guys in the room here, but understand the NCAA is not what it used to be, and it is, they have zero authority right now, and it's a laughing stock. When I talk to my buddies that are coaching, you know, major college football, they're like, it's almost like a do your paperwork, get the stuff in. That's what they're for. They have no legal way to make anything happen, because they're just, I mean, look where it's all gone. I mean, right now, it's not, you know, NCAA, right? Amateur athlete. It's not.
2: Right.
3: This is professional football. Let's not kid ourselves.
1: It so is. That, you're getting so, paid for
3: so
1: it.
3: These guys are pros. Yeah. So you treat them like pros.
0: What would happen in the pros if somebody got caught gambling? You saw what happened in the NBA. Boom. Yeah.
1: Till you die.
3: But they have no contract.
1: Wait till you die, and then you're reinstated.
0: Right. Exactly. And the contracts aren't worth anything. Mensah had another year with Duke, and he went to Miami. And
2: know that the NCAA made the call, and they said violation of the rules, ineligible.
0: Right.
2: And now we have a district court that came in and said, no, which you're not doing this, he's allowed to play, essentially. You suspended him.
0: Not ruining his future.
2: So what that does is that now we have a governing body that exists, right, to protect the integrity of the game, and a court coming in and saying, you can't enforce that rule, right? So to Manny's point, that's where the NCAA is stuck between a rock and a hard place.
0: Yep.
2: You know, everyone got mad team-wise, like that they were being too hard. They gave back a little bit, opened everything up, and now when they try to enforce stuff, the law comes in and says you can't do it.
0: So my original statement, it's funny that the colleges are encouraging the NCAA to double down, do not back off on this. And like I said, something to unite the ADs and everything with the NCAA, you know, talk about that's a big deal. Bob Slider, you got a perplexed look on your face.
4: Well, you know, I grew up in the bar business, and I watched a few things change men that I believed was good men. Women, get a little carried away. The booze itself. But nothing more so than gambling.
0: Yep.
4: And the reason that they didn't lose everything is it was limited on what they could gamble with.
0: Right.
4: Mm-hmm. I watched grown men with family throw their whole paycheck away on a pinball machine. And you think, how can that happen? Well, it happened because they're hooked. So if you think that for just a second, and now you see all this promotion that goes with gambling. I watched retirees at the casino lose their house, lose it, sign it away because they were in too deep, and they didn't care because they were retirees, they were probably widows. It is a bitch, gambling, and we recommend it. We welcome it into everything, including sports. Where are we going as a society not to recognize that? NASCAR said we can't recognize cigarettes anymore, but gambling is everywhere. We're surrounded
0: and
4: by
0: gambling. I talked about this when it happened, like right after that. It was like, oh, this is bad, and they said, by the way, Sorsby's Heisman chances dropped from this to that 15-1, and Texas Tech.
4: He'll take those off.
0: That was right in the same article condemning it, you know.
3: Unbelievable.
0: Brad Powell's texted and totally ignoring Manny's feelings, and just goes right to ask Mike whether he's aware of anything that precludes colleges from boycotting Texas Tech. And your thoughts on this kid being able to play.
1: I am not, but I don't see any.
0: I guess colleges. You're his only friend on this.
1: I don't see any colleges boycotting. I don't think that's going to happen. I just don't. And again, you know what it's going to come down to? It's going to come down to money. And
0: they're not going to, they're not like Nebraska and Georgia says, so, they're not going to cancel games that are already scheduled, but they are not going to schedule in any sport with Texas Tech until this is resolved.
1: Well, they're still going to have to play a Big 12 schedule. So,
0: well, the Big 12,
1: and you know what? There's going to be whores out there that'll take the money.
0: The Big 12.
1: Big
0: 12 notwithstanding, this is Nebraska and Georgia and the SEC, they're out of conference, the SEC, you know, and the thing is that, one guy got in and said, listen, Texas Tech knows what's happening, okay? Before an appeal goes wrong their way, they should do what's right. They should do what's right and just said, hey, we're going to support Sorsby. We're not going to cut him. He can go to his rehab and maybe get another year of eligibility.
1: Why is that right, though, when you're lectured time and time again? There's signs all over your locker room. Don't gamble this.
0: Oh, I agree with you.
1: This is a bunch of BS. Okay?
0: Meaning right, the meaning gambling, they should say he is not playing this year before it's forced on him, if it ever is forced on him. You know.
1: Well, the gambling to me is something that It should be control. It's a matter of self-control.
0: Right.
1: And we want to have a crutch for everything now. Everything that we do, he's got a substance abuse problem.
2: Yeah,
1: oh
2: true.
1: Well, he's got so the blah blah blah in his background that his childhood made him do this, made him do that. You know what? Sooner or later, someone's got to grow up, and they have. I get it that you know Kirby has to support his student athlete. But the rest of them, goodbye. To me, this kid's already done this one. Goodbye. That's just how I feel. And, you know, it's the same thing with Pete Rose being reinstated. I just don't.
0: They had a nice parody.
1: It's the integrity of the game that's
0: on X
1: at
0: with
1: issue.
0: Pete Rose.
1: And again, if you're a professional, this is what it's all about. So, and by the way, the only bad thing about this is Kirby Holcutt. You used to be the athletic director, you know where?
0: No.
1: The Ohio University.
0: The Ohio University.
3: Yeah, I coached Kirby in college.
1: Oh, did you?
3: Yeah, he played for me at Kansas State.
0: Well, call him on the

0: team being fed by Brad Powell at
1: a Skyline
0: chili of your choice.
1: There you go.
2: We just want pizza. Donato's. He's going to take care of us now.
3: No Skyline?
0: Chili, you know.
2: The team after the game.
1: I would want Skyline.
0: Stuck in a van with Skyline chili.
2: Yeah, we ain't going to do that. But Brad needs to just text me his credit card. I will put those 50 pizzas on him.
4: For Shadyside, supposedly Mr. Shadyside and anything, any Shadyside. I mean,
2: he is, though.
4: If there was a Shadyside native that needed a trailer to live in down on Riley's trailer court, he'd probably buy it for him.
2: Plus, we have a bond. We were Goya teammates.
4: Yes, that's right. Greek basketball. And you won the championship.
2: Oh, yes.
4: Under the
2: Eggman. Dominant. Yes.
4: Lucas Kakis.
2: Yeah. And that may have been
4: that's
2: the pinnacle of Brad's. Brad's basketball career that's about as good as you can get right there.
4: Yeah.
2: Traveling.
4: There's pictures in the church. Now that the church is closed, I'm going to have to bring him in over here next time he's in. I'll bring him over next Saturday.
2: Put a billboard up of that.
4: Yeah. All right. We are a minute away. We're going to come back with Nate Roberts. Man, he's going to head to Cincinnati soon with his team. And good luck, Coach Matsakis.
0: Don't beat them too bad, okay? It's just going to happen.
3: Have a safe trip.
0: Have that happen again.
4: All right. What do we get? All right. The great keyboardist John Lord from Deep Purple had a birthday. Might Just Take Your Life. Good luck. One of my favorite songs by Deep Purple. Great keyboard riff opened the song, but we talked over it.

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1: Elon Musk is waking up as the world's first trillionaire after his SpaceX company launched its IPO Friday, says ABC's Rena Roy.
2: You don't have to buy SpaceX to own it. It is being fast-tracked into the NASDAQ 100 and other indexes, so most of us with 401ks own funds that will be forced to buy it. But critics say it could be high risk. That astronomical valuation depends on lofty goals like AI data centers in space and 1 million humans living on Mars. Some experts warn investors could face losses if the stock falls.
1: The U.S. won its first game of the World Cup, thrashing Paraguay 4-1 in Los Angeles. The American men next play on Friday in Seattle against Australia. In Orlando yesterday, there was a memorial marking 10 years since a gunman opened fire at the Pulse nightclub in what was at the time the deadliest mass shooting in American history. ABC's Chuck Sievertson has more.
3: Mike Napolitano, a SWAT officer, survived being shot in the helmet while confronting the gunman inside the Pulse Club.
4: I don't know how to describe it, but it just knocked me down, completely just rocked, my entire sense of time and everything.
3: Then,
4: once I figured, okay, I think I am still alive, since I'm thinking, I guess I better shoot back at the guy.
3: 49 people were killed in the Pulse nightclub attack.
1: I'm Brian Clark, ABC News.
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0: All right, welcome back to the second hour of the Rock and Rock Sports Huddle. Thank you, Billy Gibbons of ZZ Top, for that introduction. And Levi Stubbs, a great vocalist for Four Tops, had a birthday. Reach Out, one of the greatest songs out of Motown.
1: Love the Four Tops, man.
0: Now, Doug Huff has joined us. I believe we have Nate Roberts on the phone. Is that correct?
2: Yes, sir. Yes, sir, that's correct.
0: Nate, how are you?
2: I'm doing great. How are you guys doing?
0: Doing great. I'll set the table. Bob Slatter, you talked to, is our producer. Mike Florak, my co-host out of Steubenville, Ohio, former baseball coach at Youngstown State. My son Ian, who you met, is here on the line. And Doug Huff, Hall of Fame sports journalist nationally, is with us. And first of all, I just want to thank you for coming on. And I just picked up. Now I've had Lindy's and Athlon. I have the Sporting News College Football Preview, and they project you as the number one starter for the Ohio State University Buckeyes. And congratulations. But last year, you know, I thought you guys had the best tight end room in the country with obviously Claire, Kaczmarek, Christian, and Thurman. And what an experience you must have gotten watching and learning and then playing as much as you did as a true freshman last year.
2: Yeah, no doubt. I appreciate you guys having me on. But just talking about like last year's team, coming into Ohio State, I was I had pretty big eyes and just trying to learn. But having a room like that with Will Kaczmarek and Max Clair, two of probably the top tight ends in the 2025 draft class, like those are great dudes to learn from. Like these dudes are all juniors, seniors in my tight end room. So it was great learning from those guys and just hearing what they had to say, because they've been in college 3 to 4 years already. So, but Will Kaczmarek was probably the best blocking tight end in the nation, and just learning from him and how he takes his steps and hand strike and just all the little things that I still haven't learned yet, but just hearing it from him, I think helps me click a little bit better. And like Max Clair was so great in the past game. Like he was such a weapon, especially with with his routes and with the ball in his hands. Like just learning from both of those guys, and even Jelani Thurman, like he was great in the run game. Benny Christian, I think just our whole room overall was probably the best tight end room in the nation, and I have no doubts about that. So it was a great first year. You know, I learned a lot, and with how much I played, like I had to find a way to get on the field however I could. Like in fall camp, they threw me in the short yard scenario, so they were looking for a fullback, and you know, I was looking to get on the field however I could, and I told coach I was willing to try it. Threw me in and I executed, so they rocked with me at fullback for the 2025 season. And you know, it was a great learning experience for me, especially as such a young player and such a young kid. But you know, it was a great first year, and I'm very blessed for it, and just ready for the next years to come.
0: I tell you that the highlight, Ian and I traveled up to the team up north in that cold, snowy weather, and we met with you and your family after the game. How do the gold pants fit?
2: No, they're great. I mean, it was such a cool experience. Like having gold pants, especially as a freshman, is something like not really heard of, not all the time. So. You know, just having them, you know, it's a cool experience, and being able to give them to my mom was great for me and my family.
0: Well, I tell you this, I know you've been in Columbus long enough to know the cult of Ohio State and the obviously the hatred for the team up north. But when you win that game, it's the perfect day in Ohio. I've been experiencing this now for 60 years, good and bad. A smile to everybody's face. We got stuck in traffic despite, you know, waiting after the game for you coming out in the snowstorm. I was trying to get back to Columbus to stay overnight there. We pulled over just before Toledo, got a hotel room. Nothing could ruin anything when you beat the team up north in your Ohio State. We're crawling in traffic, and I know Coach Day got a monkey off his back. And what was he like after that? I mean, you saw Patricia grab him after the coach Patricia grab him, and you know, I was just so happy for him because all the heat he had taken over the last few years.
2: No, yeah, you hit it. Like, just hearing Coach Day and just seeing how happy he was after that game was something like was great for me to see, and just the whole team needed that, and especially just with last year and the years prior, like it was just something that we had to do. Like Coach Day needed that win. It wasn't like we just wanted to win that game. Like we needed to win that game for him and for the whole state of Ohio and our team. But it was great seeing like what that game meant to everyone. Like, because that was my first year, like first time going to the Big House and first time beating the team up north. Like, I still didn't really realize how much this game really meant to these people. But like now being in the game, being there and seeing how much hate like these people like
0: it
2: have,
0: means everything.
2: like in this game, like I'm walking around like just hearing some of these fans, it's like they could care less about the whole season. Like they just want us to beat Michigan.
0: That's
2: like,
0: true.
2: Like they could really care less, but like just it's crazy how much this game means to people. But like I'm starting to understand it and I'm starting to feel the hate as well. But you know, but like it's a great game. Like it's a great like game to be a part of. And but what you were saying about like the traffic and all that, and like nothing could ruin that day, is just something funny. We were stuck on our plane for about like 3 hours because we couldn't take off because of the snowstorm.
0: Yeah.
2: And like we were on that plane for like probably 3 hours. And if we ended up losing that game, it would have been a whole different scenario. But not everyone was still in high spirits, and you know that beating that team up north definitely makes everyone in a better mood.
0: You know, put it in perspective. A couple of years ago, you know, we had a 1-1 with Notre Dame, and somebody came out, I think it was on X, with a poll. As a high state fan, would you rather go 12-0 and beat Notre Dame, or no, 10-2 and lose to Notre Dame in Michigan, or would you rather go 2-10 and beat Notre Dame in Michigan? And I think about 80% said we'd rather go 2-10 and beat Notre Dame and the team up north. And yeah, talking about your family, you know, I was texting last night, your dad and mom, especially your mom. I mean, what a great support group. And I turned to Ian, who's here, you know, a couple of days ago, said, man, I said, what a classy kid. And he goes, Dad, he goes, you can tell, you know, he and his brother were raised right. And I thought about that for a minute, and I was happy that somebody in my family actually, whether I raised him right or not, but he recognized what right and wrong is. But I just want to congratulate, and of course, your extended family here at WKKX with Mark Delbrug and Jubb, they saw the tweet and everything, and they're excited. And Ian, I don't know if you wanted to say anything or not. He's waving it off. Go ahead. Well, I'll tell you a funny story. So at the beginning of the season, you know, I was just trying to learn the numbers. And you come in the I formation, and Ian is saying, hey, he's in. Nate's in, you know. So by the third or fourth game, everybody around me started to know your story and, you know, how I knew you and your family. And they were telling me for the rest of the game, the rest of the season, hey, your buddy's in. By that point, I knew when you were coming in or out. But so you had a cheering section in one wherever we sit. I can't think of what club level that is, but just a tribute to you and everything that you've done and your family, and just fantastic about how excited everybody is about it. But I'm going to turn it over to my co-host, Mike Florak. You've had some experience with college sports.
1: Hi, Nate. So glad to see everything went so well for you freshman year. I've two questions for you. And the first one is, so as a freshman, and you're playing a critical role because when you have to come in and as a short yardage tight end, those are big plays. Those are the plays that games are won and lost on. So you come into the huddle, like, how were you received, like, as a freshman, with all the veterans there that you had to kind of work with and sweat and bleed with?
2: Yeah, no, that is a great question. Like, just something that I kind of started to realize going more and more into the season was I was going in at the most important plays of the whole game. Like, I was going in like 5 yard and in. Like, these were plays that I had to be ready for. And when I go in, like, I'm not playing the whole game, so like I have to stay ready. And like when we get down to the goal line, I had to start, like, I had to make sure I was ready to go out and play like I was playing the whole drive. So kind of like my mindset and going into that, like, those scenarios, was I gotta, like, go in there and, like, I played the whole drive, and being being in that huddle with all those veterans and all those guys, like they've been executing the whole drive, and I'm just there to help put the ball into the end zone. So
1: was there a moment where you felt like, okay, I think these guys trust me. I think, you know, I think that they think I belong here.
2: Yeah, I think just probably after probably the Texas game, I'd say, like, being able to execute the first play that I went in when we scored that drive, yeah. I think that definitely helped out a lot. But, good. You know, after a couple more games and a couple more reps, live reps, I think they definitely had 100% trust in me.
1: That's great. So I have a little bit more question that hits home for me a little bit more. I'm trying to teach my son how to play tight end. Now, I played tight end in high school, and I was mostly defense, but I did your kind of thing where short yardage, they called me in, long pass, you know, third and 8, 10, 12, whatever. That's when I played too. But do you position step now when you block?
2: Yeah, I position step.
1: Okay. So do you think I should tell my son, like, what I want to tell him is, if you position step, I don't care if you do, but if you have to, you know, get out a left side leverage on your guy and you step with your left foot, that's fine. But I still want him to deliver a blow and not wall the guy off. You know what I mean? Like a right forearm blow and then use your left hand to kind of steer. Is that how I should teach him, or should this all be position step and push and shove here?
2: You know what you said. I mean, whatever he's most comfortable with, like I think that's the best way to teach it. Like you can't teach something that's uncomfortable. Like sometimes it's good, but like you just try both, and whatever works best, I think that's what you roll with.
1: Okay, because he's only 10, but I still want him to hit somebody.
0: Before I let Doug chime in here, I got two questions. Last year, Jeremiah Smith made a comment about Julian Sands' ball. Said there's something about the way he throws that ball, just lands different. You've been on the receiving end of his passes. What was it like? And number two, you have a new offensive coordinator, former professional coordinator, in Coach Smith. Your thoughts on Sands' throwing ability and Coach Smith's offense that he'll be implementing this year?
2: Julian, he's great. He's started to go into that leadership role that I've seen this off season. But just in the spring, being with the ones all spring, like seeing how he commanded the offense and commanded the huddle and what he threw like was pretty impressive. Like, you know, there's a different caliber of tight end or of quarterbacks from high school and into college. Like there's a standard that Coach Day was a quarterback in college. So he's always with the quarterbacks and always teaching them. So there's like a specific spot where the ball needs to go every single time. And if it's not in that, like in that specific spot, like it's not the perfect rep that we really need. So Julian has ingrained in his mind that these balls like have to be in a certain spot. So like these balls are like perfect every single time, whatever route, if it's an in cut, out cut, corner, like post, like they're going to be on the money every single time. Like he's going to, like, if it needs to be like our front shoulder or back shoulder, like he's done a really good job about that. So, but like, obviously he's not the biggest guy. So some people might worry about his arm strength or if he can really throw it that far, but you should see his D ball in practices and you've seen it in games. Like this dude can really do it all. He can run. Like he's started to get faster. So I think he's going to be all around quarterback and probably I really believe that he's going to be the best quarterback this upcoming 2026 season.
0: Hey, Nate, but, we have a caller. Go ahead, Bob. Who do we have?
3: Big time Buckeye fan Jerry would like to ask Nate a question.
4: Hey, Nate, thanks for coming on the local station here again. And I'll hang up and listen to your answer. But can you explain to me the feeling you have when it's third and two or third and one at the goal line and the defense sees Nate Roberts and C.J. like Donaldson come into the game and they know these guys are going to run the ball at us and there's not a damn thing they can do about it. And you knock some defensive lineman on his ass. Explain to me how that feels. I've got a rush right now. I feel it, man.
0: We're a bunch of nuts. You know that, Nate.
2: that's a great question. No, but, like, I think these play calls come in so quick that, like, they're like, I'm sitting on the sideline. They go, hey, 14 personnel. And I'm like, all right, then I got to go run out on the field. That's four tight ends on the field. I'm like, I don't have enough time to think. Like, I'm like, all right. I'm expecting like four play calls. I'm waiting for Julian to give the call. Like everyone's in there. Like it's so loud in that situation. Like I can barely hear Julian. Everyone's like all tight in the huddle. I'm getting pumped up just thinking about it. Like we get to the line. Everyone's like, they know we're running it. We know we're running it. Like their parents know we're running it. Like our family knows we're running it.
5: Everybody.
2: Literally everyone on that field knows we're running it. Like, and we, like, just being able to execute, like, a third and two, like, seeing me, like, they know me and C.J. Donaldson are running out there. Like, they know we're running it. And being able to execute and score touchdowns or just get the first down for the offense, like, it's – yeah, I think, like, that's one of the best feelings. And just being able – obviously, being able to execute and execute, like, when your number's called, I think that's the biggest thing that Coach Day talked to us about. But, like, that's a feeling that I'll definitely never forget.
0: So on Coach Smith, real quick, your thoughts on what offense, what he's bringing to the table?
2: Yeah, he's bringing the NFL style offense to our team. So it's definitely more difficult. Like, but I think that helps us out a lot because we're spacing out the field so much and just some new things that I'm learning. Like, and he was a tight ends coach, like, in the past, and he's been with a lot of different positions. So he's being able to come, like, to, like, the tight end position and, like, tight end room and teaching us some things that I haven't really learned yet. So just hearing from him, and I love what he's done in the run game and in the pass game, just hearing what he has to say. He's such a smart guy. He's been around the game for so long. You just kind of shut up and listen. You try to learn as much as you can from the guy. Because, you know, he's just been around for so long. So, but I have full trust, and I think that it's a great offense for the tight ends, especially. Like, so I'm really looking forward to it. Like, we run a lot of 12, and there's always a tight end out there. So, you know, always benefits the tight end.
0: I'm looking forward to that. Doug Huff, let you. You've done college football previews nationally for the Sporting News and Street and Smith, and. Of course, you've met Nate here in the studio. You've seen freshmen, and, you know, Ohio State's a big-time program to be now, you know, projected number one, and we're looking forward to it. Your thoughts and with Nate on?
5: Well, I want not to backtrack a little bit. We were talking about the tight end position. How many plays did you line up at fullback last year, Nate?
2: So, do you remember? I think I had almost about 200 plays last year, so I was probably in the fullback, probably 120.
5: Holy cow! Yeah, and well, that speaks to your blocking ability. I mean, you know, you wouldn't be lining up at fullback if you didn't have some blocking talents.
1: What, are you 6'7", Nate? Is that how tall you are?
2: No, I'm probably 6'4", 6'5".
1: 6'5", but you still could qualify possibly as the world's tallest fullback.
2: Yeah, there we go. You could say that.
0: Yeah. So, Coach, obviously you had a great team, a lot of talent. You can tell by the draft picks. Depending, I've seen three sports things. Athlon had his preseason number one. Not that this means anything. I think Lindy's three. I'm looking at Sporting News now, number two. Obviously, we're number one for most of last year. Some disappointing losses at the end, very close games. Coach Day obviously is going to, you know, this is a new year and everything, but I imagine with guys like Downs and all those guys and Styles, that was probably tough, you know, because we had such a great team last year again. But did things, you know, philosophically, doing okay from that aspect?
2: Yeah. Everything's good, obviously. We're held to a standard to win a national championship every year, and that's what we go for every year. But, like, just having those losses, it definitely sucks. But, you know, we just got to build from it and just kind of – we can't grieve on, like, past losses. And obviously we should have won certain games and could have done things differently, but we just got to put it behind us now and just learn and help out for the 2026 season.
0: Jeremiah Smith has emerged as, maybe the best athlete in college football the last 2 years as a leader. What's it like working with him?
2: Oh, it's great. He's definitely that leader in the facility. So everyone looks up to him, and he's obviously one of the best, or if the best player in college football. So obviously he knows what he's doing, and you just try to learn from him a little bit. And obviously we watch the wide receivers and their route running, and he's always up there. So we try to learn from the wide receivers, and sometimes the wide receivers try to learn from the tight ends. But just learn from Jeremiah. He's not the biggest talker, so he's more of just like he shows it on the field, and he's kind of like he's a leader that doesn't really talk much, but when he does talk, like, you listen. That's the type of leader that he is. But he's done a great job, obviously, in college football. So he's done a great job as a leader for sure. But he'll have another probably breakout season this year. But he's done a great job.
0: I know you haven't worked out with him, but you know the newcomers that are coming in, getting a lot of hype. Chris Henry Jr., another WVU connection, like Geno Smith with Jeremiah.
5: Well, Jeremiah, yeah. Bill Stewart recruited Geno Smith, and I'm thinking if Bill Stewart would still be the coach there when Jeremiah came along, maybe they could have worked something out at WVU. But wishful thinking.
0: With Legend Bay and Chris Henry Jr. and some great players coming in, and then everybody's looking at the losses on defense, and I look and I see Matt Patricia over there, and I figured he's going to have him up in gear pretty good. Your thoughts on what you've seen so far for the team?
2: Yeah, I think this team will be really, really good this year. I think Matt Patricia's done a great job, and going up against the defense in the spring, I feel like we haven't really lost much, because I was in the spring with Sonny and Arville and all those guys and Caleb. So just feeling the caliber of the 2025 defense is probably just as good as the 2026 defense, or probably even better. Wow. Christopher Scherzer, he's always done a great job with our defenses, and just he's got that NFL mind. So he knows how to mess with the offenses, and there's a NFL battle going on in the Ohio State practices, because it's Arthur Smith versus Matt Patricia. These are two high power caliber offenses and defenses going at each other every single day. So, I think obviously with Legend Bay and Chris Henry, I think they will have an impact this season. It might not be a lot, because we have Jeremiah Smith in the same position as Chris Henry right now.
0: Right.
2: So, I think Chris will probably be a backup rotation type of guy, if I had to guess. Mm-hmm. And Legend Bay, obviously, we have Bo Jackson and Isaiah West. So, these rooms that we have right now are young and deep. So, it might be difficult, but they'll find ways to get on the field. And I have no doubt that our team will be shooting for a national championship again.
0: Great. And we're going to wrap up here at everybody's last comments, but I remember being at the Team Up North game and seeing the snow, and I said, this is perfect. I said, Bo Jackson played in Cleveland. This is spring to him. There won't be any problem with that snow coming down.
2: No
0: Bob, Bob Slider.
3: Well, Nate, it was very exciting watching you last year from the beginning when you shared with us about getting your stripe. Do I have that right?
0: Removed, yeah.
3: Yeah, so it was great to watch you play even in the backfield, but it'll be even more exciting when they start throwing you the ball. So we're looking forward to that. Go get them.
2: Yeah, I appreciate it.
6: Nate, good luck this season. Just one question. When you had that change of mind before you decided to switch to Ohio State, at what point did you realize you made the right decision to come to the best university in the world?
2: Yeah. I think just after the multiple visits I've taken, just hearing Coach Keenan Bailey, our tight ends coach, and just being around the culture as much as I could before I even got to be a freshman, I think just being around the guys as much as I could, hanging seeing how well I could connect with these people and the coaches, and just there's all great people from the Coach Day to our trainers, everyone's such great people here, and I just fit right in.
6: Perfect.
0: All right, Doug Huff.
5: Yeah. Well, Nate, congratulations on playing so much, this past season. A lot of freshmen have to set the pines for quite a while before they see some action. I think your best days are ahead of you. So you've got much more time at Ohio State, and a lot of good things obviously are going to come your way. So keep up the good work.
2: Thank you. I appreciate it.
0: Coach Florek?
1: Keep up the great work, Nate. Where everybody's rooting for you. We're very happy to see what you've done and look forward to following the next steps in your career there.
2: Thanks, Coach.
0: Nate, thanks again, and thanks. Hope your dad and mom were able to stream it, and the Del Brugs. I just want to tell you it's been thrilled. Look forward to seeing you and your family this year. Post-game, we're going, I know for sure I'm going to Texas and Southern Cal. Your schedule's a lot tougher this year, Oregon on top of that, and, of course, the team up north. Just best of luck with everything, and enjoy the moment. I know it's very thrilling for your family, and I know you're a workmanlike approach, but really appreciate you coming on.
2: Yeah, thank you, guys, and I appreciate you guys having me. Always great talking with you guys.
0: All right.
1: You too. Thanks, Nate.
5: Thanks, okay. Nate. Good luck.
0: Good luck. All right.
3: Where are you going?
0: I don't know where I'm going. All right. My son Ian's namesake, Ian Hunter Mott the Hoople, had a birthday. Driving little sister.

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0: Welcome back to another segment on the Rock and Rock Sports Huddle. Schoolboy Crush, the unmistakable harmonies of the Mamas and the Papas. Michelle Phillips, the last surviving
1: That's so cool has a you birthday. Pulled that out of there.
0: Yeah. And I want to thank Nate Roberts. Jerry Ames called in, or Steve, is it Bob? I'm not sure. But I want to tell you, Jerry, you were talking about that. You gave me chills during that.
2: Yeah, that got
0: that.
2: Me pumped up.
0: Yeah, I know, it did. It did. He ought to be giving the pep talks at
2: I think it got day. Nate pumped up.
0: Yeah, yeah. It got Nate pumped. Anyways, housekeeping. Thursday the 18th, 10 a.m., 141 Kruger Street. Everyone is welcome. They're honoring the fallen veteran in Iraq 15 years ago, Wheeling Park grad and baseball player, Captain David Van Camp, longtime involved in baseball. Thank you, John Larch and Tom Fahey, for letting me know that. Doug Huff is here. He brought in two large trophies that Ian is going to deliver to Chase DeLauder, who comes out to Country Roads in Cleveland. Yep. Indians player personally via his connections in Cleveland. Very impressive trophies, say the least, Doug.
3: West Virginia Sports Writers Association. We do it right.
0: So. Yeah, that's right. All right. We're going to talk to the amazing WVU Mountaineers baseball.
3: You want to do trivia first?
0: We're going to do trivia
3: first.
0: But this hour is going to be Doug Huff's segment, half hour, and trivia and WVU Mountaineer baseball. So trivia question number one.
3: Okay, number one, name the Ohio Valley basketball player who set a record for scoring by a sophomore in a single game, scored the most points of any sophomore in Ohio Valley history in one game, and name him and his high school.
0: Single game sophomore scoring record.
3: Yeah, Ohio Valley high school scoring record for a sophomore. In a varsity game, of course.
0: Plus high school. Okay, go ahead.
3: Okay, number two. Name the Ohio Valley basketball player who was perfect shooting in a game. 30 for 30. He made 8 of 8. Before the three-point play. 8 of 8 from the floor, 22 of 22 from the foul line. So he was 30.
0: 22 of 22 from the
3: foul. Exactly. And that isn't a record for the High Valley.
0: Jeez.
3: But the 30 for 30, I don't know if anybody else made.
0: Almost sounds like that has to be a better center. Perfect. Yeah, but I don't know. All right. Third one.
3: Okay. I'm on basketball kicks here and scoring. So the third one is name the High Valley athlete who scored 64 points in a high school game, led his high school to its only state championship in history, lettered 3 years in basketball and baseball at a Division I university, and served later as the director of physical therapy at the Pentagon.
0: All right. Let me repeat this one. I got to go. High Valley athlete scored 64 points in a game.
3: Yes.
0: Won the state's only.
3: Yeah, he led the team that won the school's only state championship.
0: And three-year letterman in college D1 in what sports?
3: Basketball and baseball.
0: And was a physical therapist?
3: He was the chief of physical therapy at the Pentagon.
0: Wow.
3: So he's obviously a prominent person.
0: All right, kind of a basketball theme. We'll repeat the questions. We'll get to them next hour. Name the Ohio Valley basketball players. Had the single-game sophomore scoring record. Name him in his high school. The second one, a player was perfect from the field and the foul line, 30 points. Ohio Valley basketball player.
3: 30 for 30. That's 30. Eight of eight floor from the
0: 22,
3: floor,
0: 22. 22
3: of 22 from the foul line.
0: Okay. And thirdly, Ohio Valley athlete once scored 64 points in a game, led his school to their only state championship in history, was a three-year letterman, D1 baseball and basketball, and later became the chief of physical therapy at the Pentagon.
3: Yep.
0: Wow.
3: That narrows it down. I don't think too many people have that resume.
0: Bob, anything? We won't get to the next segment. Anything resonating?
4: No, I think these are very difficult. I've got a guess, and there's so many great basketball players in the Valley, but I got a guess for number two, but we'll see.
0: All right. The story That is the feel-good story in college sports today, the West Virginia Mountaineers, and there was a lot of criticism on college sports radio with the announcers themselves upset that they had to focus on this Soursby fiasco when they were saying we should be talking about the College World Series, and
3: by the
0: we
3: way,
0: got this goof, this goofy case.
3: By the way, Doc, I heard that Art Schleister is applying for an extra year to play at Texas Tech.
0: Yeah. Oh, good, good. Well, that's funny you said that because we'll get back to that last segment. I got some interesting text because they're talking about, man, he said, why Cincinnati? And Kevin Rigoli, Art Schleister, Washington Courthouse.
3: And somebody else mentioned Art Schleister.
0: Yeah, yeah. And then we had another one. Let's see. I don't know what this – I don't know what kind of fish why this was sent. I don't know what that means, Mike, that Brad Powell sent, I think. What was the other one here? Let's see. It was Jeff in response to Brad Powell not picking up the pizza for the Ironman team and implying never mind, I won't even go into it. We've picked on Brad. You're empathizing with Brad right now, right?
1: I understand.
0: You feel bad.
1: He's my friend.
0: You're buying the woe is me. Nobody likes me.
1: I consider him a friend, and that's all. I just don't want him to be upset.
0: All right, you don't want him upset. Doug Huff.
3: Yes, sir.
0: Troy, 7-5 give and take game, and I know Mike follows baseball obviously very closely. Amazing story.
3: They're the talk of the college baseball world.
0: Yes. Yes.
3: I mean, first of all, there's a lot of things going on here. First of all, this is entirely new. The eight teams in the College World Series, none of them were in the College World Series last year. They're playing North Carolina Sunday night.
0: Who I believe was postseason ranked number 4.
3: Who's that?
0: North Carolina.
3: Yeah, they're favored. They and Georgia are the two favorites to win it now. I mean, they're the highest.
1: That's who they lost in the Super Regional to last year.
3: Yeah, last year. And North Carolina's been in the College World Series 13 times and has never won it. West Virginia's in its first one, and Troy's in its first one, of course. But, I thought another aspect of this is the College Baseball Writers Association just named Steve Saban's National Baseball College Coach of the Year.
0: And he didn't even – it reminds me of Tressel. He didn't even get the Big 12 award. Tressel never won the Big Ten Football Coach of the Year.
3: Well, Chuck Noll never won the NFL Coach of the Year
0: and
3: award.
0: And they won four
3: Super Bowls.
0: And they gave it to Kansas State's coach for the second year in a row or something. I'm still trying to figure
3: that
0: out.
3: Was it Kansas State or Kansas?
0: Got one of them.
3: I know. Kansas won the regular – Kansas was the one battling West Virginia.
0: But I'm trying to figure out how can you not give Saban's the Big 12. What an embarrassment.
3: Well, the thing is, they do a lot of these awards before – too early. Too early before the season plays out, and that we were talking about that with the Heisman. The Heisman is decided before any of the bowl situation.
1: I don't know what the situation is, but my only possible understanding would be that the coach who won the award probably had plus 20 victories or something than they had last year. Whereas WVU
3: won 44 games last year and they've won 46 this year.
1: Exactly.
3: They won 90 games in 2 years.
1: Yeah, they're not a Cinderella.
3: Yeah.
1: They're a legit college baseball power.
3: Well, they can win it all. There's eight teams.
1: And I caught a snippet of it on ESPN. I don't remember which of the commentators it was that does their college baseball, but he said he liked them as one of the favorite, as one of the teams that had a better shot to win. They're legit.
3: Yeah, as I say, listen to this stat. This is the first College World Series since 1976 in which there are no colleges from California or Florida, two primetime baseball states.
0: Yeah.
3: There's no state and there's no universities from either Florida or California in it.
0: So, it's funny. I have a lot of friends that are WVU fans, and I'm not one of those Ohio guys that dislike WVU or vice versa. I've said it many times. My dad helped student teach Terry Snively and a whole host of people that played for WVU back in the day. But, you know, you guys complain a lot about how WVU always seems to lose the big game or get cursed and all this stuff. And I would encourage you, change your plans. If you don't, just try to get down to Omaha, because this, we may never pass this way again. It's a bucket list destination, even if you don't have a team in it. So you guys that would spend the money to go to some obscure bowl game.
3: A lot of those.
0: Yeah, for football or whatever.
3: Every team, his brother's team, gets in a bowl game anymore.
0: I suggest that you make your plans. Cancel your vacation in August. Take it here. And have you been to Omaha, Mike?
1: Yes.
3: I've been to Omaha.
1: I'm not going to make a Seals and Croft reference here. I think WVU is like I said before, they're a national power now. That's what they are, because this is the third year in a row they've been to at least to a super region.
3: You knew who bought the team major league sunglasses for the entering J.J. Weatherholt. I think they only allow players in the major leagues to buy their specialized sunglasses that they have, and they got the logo on them. And he bought the whole team sunglasses before the game because he knows the sun.
1: They say that here's what they liked, what people are saying about. They've averaged almost 11 runs a game in postseason.
3: They scored 29 runs in two games against a team that knocked off the number one team.
1: Their 1-2 pitchers would rival anybody's.
0: What I want to do. We've talked about it over the last few weeks. Let's break it down. I'll start with you, Mike. What are their strengths? Bullpen, starting pitching, power hitting, small ball?
1: They have two pitchers that stack up with anybody's 1-2.
3: Yes.
1: The
3: pitcher going against North Carolina is one of the five finalists for National Pitcher of the Year. Yeah. He's from New York, state of New York.
1: And the way that they score.
0: What do you got against Seals and Croft, anyways?
1: Nothing.
0: They're both dead now.
1: I was just, you know, poking a little fun at. Okay. I've watched, I don't know, five or so of their games this year. It seems like there's no they don't have an identity offensively, which I mean that in a good way.
3: What do you think of their speed?
1: I like their speed. I like everything.
3: Guzman stole home.
1: They had a guy stole home.
3: They said that hasn't happened there for years.
1: They're a very, very well coached team because they can play any way that they need to play.
0: That's
1: the mark of a champion, because I always believed every guy on your team. There may come a time where you need to bunt,
0: Bob.
1: There may come a time where many guys can have to steal base or move up on a ball in the dirt or whatever.
0: Believe me, Bob Slider, are you becoming a WVU fan again with baseball?
4: No, I mean, I root for, you know, do I hope the players do well? Yes, I do. They're fun to watch. I think it's fun to watch a team pull for each other. All that excitement. I think from the leadoff to the last batter, they try to turn that lineup over. They'll beat you with small ball. They have power in their lineup. They're a fun team to watch.
3: Yep.
1: I wish they would get rid of those old uniforms though, because they have one of the best color schemes in college sports.
4: I had to look twice to make sure that was a Mountaineers. I don't.

0: 45, and man, we were like 90 seconds away. Beautiful cross, clinical header. It is 1-1. As Switzerland, I guess, has only themselves to blame for not winning
1: only
0: this
1: themselves?
0: Match. Like, this is just, and I got to give them full props. That's a hell of a, that's a great finish there by Qatar, as this FIFA World Cup delivers us late stage drama here. And if you're Switzerland, that's a disaster. That was 3 points in the bag. If you're Qatar, hey, our World Cup lives are like, we're right in this thing. That is a much earned 1 point for Qatar if they can hold on to this one. There's still about a minute left in this match here, but barring something remarkable, feels like we're headed towards the draw, which at one point I saw draw at like 15-20 to 1 over at DraftKings.
1: Sure.
0: I'm sure Polymarket, our friends there, have had the draw at a massive price as well. As right now, the draw was 2% prior to that goal. Now 94% over on Polymarket, as just one cross and one finish away, and all of a sudden, bang, it's 1-1 in Group B between Qatar and Switzerland.
1: About 2 minutes away. About 2 minutes away,
0: wow.
1: Femi. That was in the 95th minute. We had 6 additional minutes of stoppage time added on to full time. About 2 minutes away were the Swiss from a very smooth ride and a 1-0 victory to begin their World Cup journey in 2026. They scored in the 17th minute on a penalty, did Switzerland. They've been up for a long time in this game. And that's a moment that Qatar is going to remember forever, the host nation in 2022, back when that was contested in the winter here stateside. That was weird, but that was a huge moment for Qatar to equalize. And Femi, that throws everything off kilter, I think, right now in Group B. By the way, Switzerland is doing everything they can probably in the final minute that
0: trying.
1: They have to try to get some opportunity and a shot on net. I believe they were just awarded a corner.
0: Yep.
1: So this thing's getting crazy with what we're seeing at the San Francisco Bay Area Stadium. Do not call it Levi's Stadium or FIFA shows up at your house. The Swiss will have a corner right here. Any opportunity? Headed away by that Qatari defense. Pretty good.
0: Let's see.
1: We're going to get this thing pretty close. But Femi, again, Group B, the Swiss still a very hefty favorite right now on Polymarket, about a 51% chance of winning this group. But this opens everything up because more than likely, each of our opening two matches, yesterday, 14 Canada in Toronto against Bosnia and Herzegovina, that was a draw, I should say, at 1-1. It was Bosnia that got the scoring started early. Canada able to equalize late in that second half. What a moment here for Qatar as well. Again, the Swiss, 51%. They are the favorites to win Group B, but this really opens everything up as we are seconds away from everybody in this group, all four nations having just a point after working to a draw in their opening matches at the World Cup.
0: And it's final. That is full time.
1: It
0: is full time at the Bay Area San Francisco Santa Clara Stadium. 1-1 Qatar and Switzerland with a 95th minute equalizer from Qatar to salvage this match here. And not only are all these teams knotted up here with a draw, but also one goal each in each game. So the tiebreakers are going to get real fun. That's when we start getting to like to the yellow cards and like the fair play tiebreakers, if that were to hold through the three group stage matches. Seems to be unlikely, but just something to kind of keep in mind here. And what was dubbed probably the most wide open group of this World Cup, because like you look at Group A, Mexico is favored to win that group. Group C, Brazil and Morocco are expected to advance, with Brazil as the favorite. Even Group D, America's group, the United States was favored. Germany in Group E, Netherlands in Group F, Belgium in Group G, Spain in Group H, France in Group I, Argentina Group J, Portugal Group K, England Group L. But Group B was the one where you could kind of make a case for Canada, if you wanted to, host nation.
1: Yeah.
0: Bosnia-Herzegovina, you can make a case for them. You can make a case for Switzerland. Couldn't really make the case for Qatar. At least I didn't see many people making that case. So that is a massive, massive result for Qatar to get that draw here. And also, if you're Canada, massive result for them, because they were in danger of being, all right, like now we're kind of against the wall. And if Switzerland gets the full 3 points, Switzerland does not get the full 3 points, which almost gives the host nation Canada, who looked rather tense being the host team in the match Friday afternoon, at least gives them somewhat of a mulligan going forward here in their final couple matches. So big development at the FIFA World Cup. Qatar equalizes in the 95th minute, and we're all knotted up with 1 point each in Group B: Canada, Bosnia-Herzegovina, Qatar, and Switzerland.
1: Femi, I'm taking a quick scroll right now around Poly Market to see all of the group props that we

0: we have out there for that World Cup group, insert whatever level letter you would like for the winner. I think the Netherlands in Group F is only a 54% favorite to win that group. But every other one, to your point, the favorite is at least 60% or greater to win said group. Of course, advance to the new round of 32 before you get to those last 16. And, of course, be in pole position to do so. This really opens things up in Group B. And again, the Swiss were a hefty favorite entering this match against Qatar to not just win the match, but to win their group in Group B. It was a 66% chance, even into the second half, as the Swiss maintained that 1-0 lead over Qatar. That number has dropped below 50 now, live right now on Polymarket. 49% shot for Switzerland to win Group B. A 17% dip in a matter of seconds because of Qatar scoring the equalizer in the 95th minute in stoppage time. Now, I don't know this for sure. Did Qatar record any points when they hosted in 2022?
1: I'm going to go back
0: and look.
1: Probably
0: their second ever World Cup, right? Like, is that their first ever point in World Cup history?
1: Let me go back and look real quick. Let's do a 2022 World Cup wiki as we're doing this on the fly here, talking this one out.
0: This is Live Bet Saturday, friend.
1: Hey, this is Live Bet Saturday. You know, so some might even. So they did not. They lost all three matches as the host nation in the group stage.
0: Right.
1: It was Netherlands, Senegal, and Ecuador were in their group. They were in Group A as the host nation. They allowed 7 goals. They only scored 1 goal as the host nation in those three matches. So this is their first ever point in a World Cup to actually draw and get a result. That's massive. Shout out to Qatar for getting that one done there. But man, like, oh my God, you can see the emotion on the players, the coaches, the supporters in the stands. Like, it meant something to them, which is the beauty of this tournament, that a draw can feel like you damn near won the championship, because that's how it feels like if you're a Qatari right now over there in the Bay Area. Because wow, what a result.
0: Yeah, and I think that's such a good point, Femi, because as you said at the very beginning of this match, even before Switzerland scored on the penalty in the 17th minute, that teams that are such hefty underdogs, if they can really kind of compact things, keep it a low-scoring game, even just try to equalize at any moment to earn that draw, to them that feels like a win. You have gained ground in your group standings. You have gained ground from a points perspective, a goal differential perspective, of course, when you are all even up. And that is the story now in Group B. And you saw the, like, let out of emotion in the 95th minute as they equalize to earn that draw against Switzerland, tied at 1-1 following 96 minutes, basically, of action. What a moment for Qatar's football club and for what they just put on there at San Francisco Bay Area Stadium to earn that draw against Switzerland.
1: It's incredible. It is incredible, man. And that is the beauty of the World Cup. I love the NFL. Football is my favorite sport. Love college football. Love the NBA. Love college basketball. Love golf. But my favorite sporting event is the World Cup. Like, I grew up in a soccer household. I did not play soccer beyond like 11 years old, but I grew up in a household that was a big soccer household. So I've been watching the World Cup since 1998. Like, it is, this is why this is my favorite sporting event. Like the drama, the passion that you see from every nation, and for Qatar, like, it's a draw, but if you're Swiss, it feels like an L. If you're Qatari, it feels like a win, but it's actually a draw, and it keeps all four of those teams alive in Group B. Well, you can keep your action alive over at Polymarket, because they let you cash out before the final buzzer, before the final whistle. 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Damn, I wish I did cash out, man. That is something. Like, you're just watching the match. Qatar really wasn't threatening. Their best chance was 2 minutes in, and then you didn't really hear from them ever since. But all it takes is just a few seconds in soccer, and now we have ourselves one hell of a Group B. We'll talk some more about it with Brad Thomas at 5:30 Eastern time. But when we come back, we'll get you caught up on what's happening in the College World Series here on Live Bet Saturday, presented by Polymark.
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1: Wow. That's all you can say after what happened at the FIFA World Cup. Welcome back. This is Live Bet Saturday, presented by Polymark and Femi Bebefe. Ben Stevens here with you guys on VSiN. Qatar, Switzerland ends 1-1 after Qatar equalizes in the 95th minute to snag a point in Group B, with all four teams, one goal scored, one goal conceded, and 1 point, because both games ended in a draw. Canada, Bosnia-Herzegovina on Friday, and Qatar, Switzerland just moments ago. And just to add some context from a betting standpoint here, Ben, Evan Abrams over at the Action Network tweeted out that the draw closed plus 625 between Qatar and Switzerland. That's the biggest price for a draw to cash in the last 10 World Cups. Crazy. Unbelievable what happened in Switzerland and Qatar. Like, this is an insane result there. But shout out to anybody that was brave enough to bet it. I just didn't think Qatar would score. And we saw it through for about 94 minutes until the 95th minute. And then my heart was broken into tiny little pieces. But hey, we got more matches, three more to go today, which we'll break down with Brad Thomas coming up in the next segment. But on a more positive note, though, Ben, in the College World Series, can you update the folks on what happened while we were in the break?
0: Our man Dayton LeChance just scored another run in the top of the eighth. That is the guy who was a little bit hobbling around for Oklahoma today. One of their best hitters. He leads the team in hits and home runs entering the College World Series. Got injured running the bases early in this game. Kind of took a misstep at second, was hobbled, hit the home run, made it look like Kirk Gibson to get it to 5-0 Oklahoma. And in the top of the eighth, the Sooners add on. It is now 7-0 over Alabama. Two outs, still runners on second and third. So some more opportunities for OU to even widen this gap. Again, I was on the Sooners team total over 5.5, expecting this offense that has been truly overwhelming throughout this postseason run. Now 77 runs scored in their eight games, and they might not be done in the postseason for OU, getting their start in Omaha off to a really good one with seven runs right now. 7-0 that lead for the Sooners. So Oklahoma over that team total of 5.5, a good start to the first of two bets that I have today. On the second day of action, call it SEC Saturday at the Men's College World Series.
1: Are they good enough to win it, Boomer Sooner? I'm looking at the live markets here. I mean, I see 12-1 at DraftKings. I'm sure Polymarket has them in the same range as well. Like, obviously, like the teams playing tonight, your Georgia, Texas, that's like sort of like the Titanic clash. And whoever wins that will likely be a decent size favorite going forward here, as they'll stay in the winner's bracket, the loser going into the double elimination loser's bracket there. But is this OU team, based on what you've seen throughout the NCAA baseball tournament, especially so far here in Omaha, are they good enough to win this whole thing?
0: Yeah, there's no doubt that when you look at Oklahoma offensively, they have the power, the pop, and can score runs with the best of them. You wonder, as this continues to go, because this is going to go over a span of a week, depending on when you are playing, you might be playing back-to-back days. The CWS Finals is a best-of-three series. Does Oklahoma have that frontline starting pitching to win maybe back-to-back days when they need it? Well, today, with a great name, Cord Rager, but spelled like Rager, R-A-G-E-R. Cord Rager goes out there and just shoves the freshman for the Sooners, basically blanking Alabama on the other side. So, yeah, Femi, I would say they have, and they are certainly riding this wave of postseason momentum spurred on by that offensive firepower to be in this spot. 12-1 price, fifth best number as we speak. North Carolina entered Omaha with the best price to win a national championship. They handled business against Ole Miss last night. And you will see both Georgia and Texas, second and third best prices. But to Femi's point, one of these two teams is going to lose tonight in the nightcap on this Saturday. If you believe in either Georgia or Texas even emerging out of the loser's bracket, you are going to get a substantially longer price on either the Bulldogs or the Longhorns, tonight's loser, because I do believe that both have what is necessary to emerge out of the loser's bracket, at least to get to the championship set. I still believe in West Virginia. 7-1 price before this all got started. A 7-5 victory in their first ever College World Series game yesterday over Troy. Plus 650 number now for the Mountaineers. They're on that side of the bracket with North Carolina. But again, they are avoiding all of the SEC firepower and powerhouses on the right side of the bracket where they're playing today against one another on this Saturday.
1: I hate to interrupt the joy of the College World Series to report yet another L for yours truly here. The Washington Nationals are up 3-1 at the top of the fifth. And, of course, Colt Emerson is going to hit a two-run bomb to make it 3-3. So under five is not going to get home in the first five between the M's and the Nationals. So, I wonder what will happen in Diamondbacks Reds, or I wonder how the Guardians will somehow lose the first five to the Tigers. I'm just waiting. Just sit back and wait. Just sit back and wait, and let's see what's going on.
0: Listen, Guardians in a good spot right now, though.
1: They are. But so was
0: Sheem and two-run shot off Tarik Skubal, 3-1 lead, bottom of the fourth. Guards ball saying screw Skubal. We're the story in the American League Central other than the Chicago White Sox. We're losing 4-0 at home right now, and I'm holding on to some faith that in the bottom of the fourth, Yoshinobu Yamamoto continues to deal against this Chicago team. Stay under 4.5, first five.
1: You know, guards ball is in a good spot, but so was Qatar to not score. That was also a good spot for 94 minutes. And then they scored. So there's no clock in baseball, so anything is possible. So, I feel like I already need insurance runs. Like, they have a two-run lead with two runners on second and third with only one out. But I'm like, you have to cash in here and give me some kind of a cushion. As Oklahoma, to go back to the College World Series here real quick, they are pouring it on Alabama. Pouring it on. It is now 9-0 in the top of the eighth. I had a buddy of mine who handicaps college baseball. And he texted me and he says, if you have no equity on this tournament, I recommend getting some Oklahoma in. So that is what a buddy of mine just texted me. So that is, they look pretty good. And it's something that I'm now considering is betting the Oklahoma Sooners to win the whole damn thing and to have the dog pile out there in Omaha. Also, in Major League Baseball, as we ping pong back and forth here, the Diamondbacks and Reds are 1-1, top of the fifth, although Arizona does have runners on second and third. So Nolan Arenado at the plate. Gonna need Rhett Lauder to get out of this one here.
0: Yeah.
1: Like come on, Rhett. Just get
0: he's
1: it.
0: Got out. Five Ks today, Femi.
1: Yeah.
0: Already. Rhett Lauder's got some good stuff, man.
1: He's been pitching.
0: I think
1: well.
0: The Reds are always going to be a fun team. Of course, they got off to a really great start this year. They're now four games sub 500. They've lost 11 of their last 14. But this Reds team at the Great American Ballpark, when Hunter Green is fully healthy, Chase Burns, of course, absolutely deals. Rhett Lauder, who played in Omaha at the College World Series with Wake Forest, I believe, he's got some sensational stuff when he is fully on. 5Ks to only one walk. Pretty good stuff out of Lauder, but, of course, needs to get out of this jam. Femi, to your point of why you believed in the first five under today, even in the Great American Small Park, Michael Soroka. For Arizona has been one of their gems this year for what has been a really good offense, but a pitching staff with familiar names like Zach Gallen and Merrill Kelly that have struggled a little bit. It's really been Mike Soroka kind of leading the way.
1: Yeah, Soroka's been really good. You know, like since the start of May, he's been like on one so far. So he's pitched well. Lauder was able to get out of the jam. So 1-1 to the bottom of the fifth. So just need three more outs. Let's just go ahead and get this. Let's not make this dramatic or anything like that. As we recorded an L on the pitch in the FIFA World Cup. An L in our nation's capital between the Mariners and the Nationals, but we still have the Diamondbacks Reds first five under five as it's 1-1 to the bottom of the fifth. And then the Cleveland Guardians on the first five money line here. Two outs, Stephen Kwan at the plate. Struggled to start the year. Hopefully he can come up with a big moment here against Tarik Skubal, who has already had 72 pitches here through 3 2/3. It's first start back since April.
0: Right.
1: Got to knock the rust off here a little bit for Tarik Skubal. 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The name says it all. So, all right. I try to regather myself here as we continue to have a pitcher's duel north of the border, by the way, between the Yankees and the Blue Jays, 1-1. In the bottom of the eighth. Anything else that's jumping out to you here on the scoreboard, Major League Baseball, College World Series, or otherwise?
0: I need to hold on in Chicago. We go to the top of the fifth. The Dodgers already have scored four. They're up 4-0 over the White Sox. They were greater than a $2 favorite despite losing last night 8-2. And if you have not paid attention to what Yoshi Yamamoto has been doing for the Dodgers, frankly, he's really kind of been their ace this year, not named Shohei Ohtani, but Yoshi has been absolutely shoving right now for L.A. They are now a minus 7,600 favorite on that money line. Wow. They are laying 5.5 runs at a plus 104 price. Braves up 2-0. The Pirates lead 2-1, Femi, trying to snap that six-game win streak of the Marlins. A Miami team that's trying to at least have something to say about that highly competitive and contested National League wild card race, even here in the middle of June. The Fish, the hottest team in baseball with that six-game win streak.
1: Yeah, it's an interesting National League East. If we can see it, Miami needs to get a little bit better and push some of these teams that are in the mix out on the East Coast. All right, Brad Thomas will join us to break down what we saw in the Qatar-Switzerland match and what we should expect to see the rest of the day.
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1: Mariners and Nationals are just pouring it on your boy at this point here. Welcome back. This is Live Bet Saturday, presented by Polymarket, Femi Bebefe, Ben Stevens. We just got a home run from the Washington Nationals. It's now 5-3 in the bottom of the fifth. So I no longer need to pay attention to that. We're all good there. I will say this, though. The Guardians did get it done. We're headed to the bottom side of the fifth. They're up 3-1. So Guardians plus 135 on the first five money line. That is a winner. So shout out to the Guards for taking down Tarik Skubal, at least in the first five innings. Yep. But we are just moments, 30 minutes away, I should say, from Brazil-Morocco in the Meadowlands. And to help us break down that game and break down what we have seen so far in this FIFA World Cup, we welcome in soccer betting analyst for BetUS TV and CBS Sports HQ, the one and only Brad Thomas, joins us via the Progressive Guest Line. And you can hit him up on Twitter at Mr. Brad Thomas. Brad, we were talking about it during the break. Obviously, Ben and I have been talking about it through the last half hour or so. Your thoughts on what just transpired in Santa Clara between Qatar and Switzerland, with Qatar getting a result for the first time ever at the FIFA World Cup?
22: This is the dangerous thing about box score watching. If you look at the box score, you were probably like, man, Switzerland were robbed, right? Qatar didn't equalize until the 94th minute. They only had an XG of 0.76, only took seven shots, one big chance. And then Switzerland on the other side, 3.24 XG, 26 shots, 7 on target. Oh, what a robbery. No, wrong. I watched that match, and I even made a tweet, something along the lines of, and this was in the first half, I said, is it me or does it look like it is way too easy for Qatar to enter the final third? The Swiss put up zero resistance in that match. Basically, when Switzerland scored a goal, they just thought they were going to just waltz their way across the finish line and get 3 points. And forgive me, but this is the World Cup. You have to have intensity in every single match you play. And Switzerland didn't have intensity. And the one thing that made them so dominant and so good in their lead up to the World Cup was their physicality. They didn't have any of that. And their work rate was so low. It was absolutely disgusting. I lost money. But even if I didn't have money on there on that game, I would be disappointed in that team and their performance.
0: And Brad, we talked about the changes and what this looks like now in Group B. We have seen the importance of scoring early, but keeping that foot on the pedal, as of course the United States men's national team did last night in Los Angeles Stadium with the 4-1 winner in the World Cup opener on home soil over Paraguay. Brad, I think many like me wake up on this Saturday morning and are starting to believe that maybe, just maybe, a home soil World Cup, is it possible? I'm fully buying in, but you are the soccer expert, Brad. What do you think the ceiling is for the Americans in the 2026 World Cup?
22: Yeah, well, first let's talk about the game last night. That was fantastic, right? Like, all night while I was sleeping, I was dreaming about the goals that we scored and how great that felt. And this is not some slouch Paraguay team. Like, it's not some team that's just, oh, they're going to roll over for the United States. The United States had the opposite of what Switzerland had. That was intensity. They played with a purpose, and I love that. Yeah, sky's the limits for this team, but the sky only goes so far, right? It's going to be like a balloon where it finally gets so high in the atmosphere it pops. That's kind of like the United States. We're going to be really excited for this run. We're in a very winnable group, right? And then we're probably going to win our round of 32 game. Round of 16 is where it really gets tricky, right? Belgium, Argentina, I don't think we match up really well against them. Maybe that's our ceiling, right? Maybe we make it past there. I don't think so. But I think what we do need to monitor is Christian Pulisic. Christian Pulisic was taken out in the 46th minute, could be dealing with some injury. That changes things. What, you put Timmy Weah there? No knock on Timmy Weah. I think he's a fantastic player, but he's not Christian Pulisic in the terms of creativity and being a difference maker that's going to help his team win over there on the left wing.
1: Yeah, I mean, you could tell that last night after Pulisic went off in the after the halftime break there, the United States, like, still positive, but not as great as it looked like in the first half. This is Live Bet Saturday, presented by Polymarket. Femi Bebefe, Ben Stevens, hanging out with Brad Thomas, soccer betting analyst for BetUS TV and CBS Sports HQ, and on Twitter at Mr. Brad Thomas. Well, we have a match that's about to get underway here in about 25 minutes in the Meadowlands between Brazil and Morocco. Brazil obviously favored there on the three-way line. I like the draw. I'll get into that a little bit later on coming up in the next segment, but Morocco about plus 450 or so to win it outright. How do you see this match playing out? Side, total, anything you like, prop standpoint as well?
22: Yeah, I've gone back and forth on this. I think earlier in the lead up to this tournament, I was Morocco double chance in this match. Thought about it a little bit more. I do think that Brazil have just more upside. But then I look at the starting lineups that came out, and that right side of the defense midfield is fairly poor. And that could be an area for Morocco to exploit. I do think Brazil have enough talent to get over the line here. And this is a Morocco defense that's not as strong, but there are some props. Let's talk about this prop, okay? And make sure you shop this line, because I have seen this number crash down, but if there's some stale numbers out there, and I'm talking about plus 175, plus 200 is the range you're looking for, Casemiro to be booked. First, I like that before I saw Ibanez playing on the right side and right back role. Now it's just even more, right? El Cano should have a field day, which means there's multiple opportunities for Casemiro to pull a shirt, stick a boot in, and get booked. If you find plus 200 on Casemiro to get booked, that's like stealing candy from a baby. I locked it in. Another prop that I like, let's go to that right side again. This time I'm going with the attack, and I'm taking Rafinha, and I'm taking him over 2.5 shots. I took it on a book that has the sub on feature. I do think Brazil, while they like to play in that mid block, will have opportunities to dominate the ball. And Rafinha is going to be a live wire. He also will most likely take the free kicks as well. So you get two shots from open play and then one from a set piece. There's your three shots already. It gives you the option of the sub on as well for the next guy who takes on his earlier shot count, and he can add on to it and cash the bet for you as well.
0: Brad, we got a ton of games today. Our first day with four matches in a single day of the 2026 World Cup. You mentioned Brazil, five all-time World Cup titles, the most among all nations. We have a team in Morocco who was the darlings of the 2022 World Cup in Qatar, reaching the semifinals. We've got what has become the social media darlings in the build-up to the World Cup. The Scots traveling with their team to New England to take in the opener today for Scotland against Haiti at Boston Stadium, otherwise known as Gillette, up in Foxborough. Scotland, a pretty hefty favorite over the Haitians. Of course, Haiti appearing in the World Cup for the first time in a very long time. What's your favorite play for that match between Scotland and Haiti later tonight?
22: Yeah, it's something like 58 years for Haiti and their team to be in the World Cup. Some crazy number. Like, congratulations to them. As Americans, we know how great it feels to be in the World Cup. We also know the pain of not making the World Cup. Mm. So they are getting to feel this celebration. And I think they're going to treat it as such. I don't think they're going to back down from anybody they play. The way they play could lend them into conceding some goals, though, right? They play end-to-end. They play wide open. And the Scott team should be able to exploit that. I like over. I don't like the juice of over 2.5, so I did take the Asian total of over 2.75 goals. I think that Scotland will be able to exploit them with crosses and size. It's a much bigger team than this Haiti team, and they're not really good at defending crosses. They're not really good at defending set pieces. That's kind of like where Scotland hangs their hat, right? Like, they're going to score on set pieces more times than not. All I need is for Haiti to find the back of the net once, and I think I'm cashing with these because Scotland's team total is priced around minus 185, minus 200. I agree with that price, and I think they're going to get there too. So if I get to three, it's a half win. If they get to four goals, it's a full win.
1: Brad, a little bit later on this evening, and not a little bit later on, late night, midnight Eastern, over in Vancouver, BC, we will see Australia and Turkey. I know a lot of United States fans very curious to see that matchup, since the United States will be taking Australia coming up on Friday in Seattle. Over at Polymarket right now, Turkey, 58% to win on the money line there. Draw, 26%. Australia, 18%. They're on that three-way market. How do you see that game playing out, and which of these teams could be, in a fly in the ointment for the United States going forward?
22: Yeah, I think Turkey to get the win is probably the best way to go. The price is palatable. I don't want to run into the idea that I'm going to take Turkey in some kind of plus goal situation, right? Like, I don't want to take them to win in over 1.5 goals, or take them to win in under 3 or 4.5 goals, because this is a team that can be dominant on the ball, score their goals, but they're also a pretty pragmatic team when they have leads, right? It's a really well-drilled team that knows how to see games out. If you look at their results, they have plenty of results where they just win by one. So I think the money line's perfectly fine there.
1: All right, so going with the money line there between Australia and Turkey a little bit later on, midnight Eastern on the East Coast there, 9 o'clock for those of us on the West Coast. He is Brad Thomas. He'll be taking in all the action all throughout these next 5 to 6 weeks with the World Cup. Soccer betting analyst for BetUS TV, CBS Sports HQ, and he's on Twitter at Mr. Brad Thomas. Brad, good luck with the bets. I'm sure we'll talk to you in the near future.
22: Take care.
1: That is Brad Thomas joining us via the Progressive Guest Line. We are about 20 minutes away from kickoff in the Meadowlands between Brazil and Morocco. Our full handicap of that match coming up when we return here on Live Bet Saturday, presented by Polymark.
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5: What's more likely to cash? Kyren Williams over 9.5 rushing TDs, minus 125, or Amarian Hampton over 7.5 rushing TDs, same price? 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What do you got?
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10: 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DraftKings did post title odds for the 2026-2027 season, and there's plenty of value to be had when looking for title contenders for next season. One of the ones that really sticks out to me, the Indiana Pacers at 30-1. This is a team that might have won the title last year if Tyrese Haliburton did not tear his Achilles, and that team got a lot better. I know that it's really hard to see that with Indiana having been one of the worst teams in the league in 2025-2026. They were tanking. They were a little bit unhealthy themselves. 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They ultimately didn't end up getting one, but what they did get was Ivica Zubac, who is one of the best young two-way centers in the entire NBA. So 30-1 for the Pacers, a team that I believe can be a top three team in basketball next season. 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
1: Welcome back. This is Live Bet Saturday, presented by Polymarket. He's Ben Stevens. I'm Femi Abebefe. Thank you to Brad Thomas, who joined us in the last segment of BetUS TV and CBS Sports HQ, talking all things FIFA World Cup. Brad, what I love about talking to Brad about these World Cup matches and soccer matches in general, he's in the nitty-gritty. He's out here, sure, he's betting on guys to get cards and stuff. You know, like he's attacking the props, not just sides or totals or betting the draw or whatever. Like, he is in the nitty gritty when it comes to it, as we are eagerly anticipating the Brazil-Morocco match. As this feels like one of those matches, like, a lot of folks think Morocco could be a potential dark horse. They were that dark horse in 2022, yeah, making it all the way to the semifinals. And for Brazil, given their lofty expectations, usually, it's been underwhelming since the 2002 World Cup victory in Korea, Japan. It's been a lot of quarterfinal crash outs, and of course, famously, 2014 as the host nation, losing 7-1 to Germany in the semifinal, falling behind 5-0 at halftime. Like that, I mean, you want to talk about a devastating blow. It, tears in people's eyes in the stands. Yeah. That was not a beautiful pretty situation for the Brazilians there. But we'll see if this Brazil team that comes in with relatively lower expectations can make a statement against a pretty up-for-it Morocco team out of Africa.
0: More than likely, Neymar's final World Cup appearance. Vinny Jr. kind of the guy now for the Brazilians. It is going to be a raucous atmosphere at New York, New Jersey Stadium, otherwise known as MetLife, otherwise known as the Meadowlands.
1: Hey, don't get FIFA on you.
0: Really, really good event. Of our four matches that we have today, Femi, I would say this is the marquee one, right? Yep. 6 p.m. Eastern time, 3 p.m. here on the Pacific Coast. Of course, we got some thrilling drama in the final few minutes of stoppage time in Santa Clara today between Qatar and Switzerland, but it was kind of the appetizer, the hors d'oeuvre for what was the main course. This is Morocco and Brazil. The Moroccans, of course, were the darling in 2022, a semifinal berth before being shut out by the French. But nobody expected Morocco to get there, and they did. A top 10 FIFA world ranking at the moment, if I'm not mistaken. I believe number 7 in the world is Morocco, and Brazil only one spot in front at number 6. So that should be a really, really good match. Going to be fun to watch probably the first half of it in our final hour here on Live Bet Saturday. Some other things around Major League Baseball, just a couple of quick notes. I had the first five under 4.5 between the Dodgers and the White Sox. Mm-hmm. The Dodgers scored 3 in the top of the first, a solo shot from Shohei Ohtani leading off. Max Muncy, a 2-run bomb, his 15th of the year. Kyle Tucker had an RBI single in the third. Dodgers led 4-0 into the fifth, and Yoshinobu Yamamoto keeps it there. I don't know if we can be a jinx as a second screen experience, but Yoshi's got a no-hitter right now on the south side of Chicago against the White Sox. 5 innings, not a single base knock, and 5 Ks. I think, if I'm not mistaken, let me go back here, might even be a perfect game.
1: Hello.
0: Make sure. I don't think there's been any walks or any base runners. No.
1: I mean, if that's the case, I mean, we might need to get this up on the screen in the studio here. Yep. I mean, get this Mariners Nationals game off this my TV. I don't want to ever see it again. If we could get Dodgers White Sox on, we're not going to allude to what's going on in terms of how things have played out here. But yeah, I see 15 up, 15 down.
0: 15 up, 15 down.
1: For Yamamoto.
0: By the way, the top of the Dodgers lineup, which right now is trying to add on, top of the 6, 2 outs for Max Muncy, who has just been on fire the last 2 weeks for the Dodgers in the heart of it. Everybody has already been at the dish 4 times. Shohei had that leadoff home run. He has walked in his next 3 at-bats. He has been on base safely 4 times. The OPS for Shohei Ohtani in the month of June is like above 14 right now, that 1-4 number. It is ridiculous for where he stands currently. Bases juiced now for Kyle Tucker as they try to add on here against Chicago, trying to even up this series for a rubber match on a Sunday on the south side. And something we had not seen the entirety of 2026, Femi, in the bigs, just happened in Toronto. Louis Varland, who has been lights out in the back end of that Blue Jays bullpen, a 4.49 ERA entering today, just allowed his first home run of the season. The veteran Paul Goldschmidt, 2-run dinger at the top of the 9th. The Yankees have taken a lead into the home half of that frame, trying to close things out against divisional foes in the Jays. And Cam Schlittler, the American League Cy Young favorite, is only going to continue to be booked as such. A really solid outing for New York. I believe 7 innings, only 1 earned allowed against them. A couple of base knocks, I think, gave up 6, but continues to shove for the Yankees at the top end of that rotation, the youngster.
1: I'm sorry. I'm slightly distracted by this White Sox Dodgers game that our crew was able to get the game up in rather quick fashion. So shout out to them.
0: Yep. Beautiful.
1: is this like a city edition situation that we got going on with the White Sox? I mean, they got like the honoring the Chicago Bulls or something. Like what's,
0: yeah, the city edition. Yeah. Jerry Reinsdorf, brother. Come on,
1: I guess so. Yeah, he owns both teams, so you know it's hard.
0: It's really great spring in Chicago. I mean, the White Sox have been a lot of fun, and that's been awesome. Blessed by the Pope, of course, Pope Leo the 14th, huge White Sox fan. It's why they're performing the way they are in 2026. Yeah. You have to believe. But if you're looking at all things Chicago, and you're looking at the ownership in your city, and you're a huge sports fan, the last few weeks have not been the greatest.
1: Oh.
0: And the Cubbies. Oof, tough.
1: Yeah, and they have a high ceiling too, the Cubbies, but it's just not going well. But wasn't there a thing that you like whenever we had a new Pope, the Spurs won the title? Like it was like Seahawks made the Super Bowl and the Spurs won the title. Like it was always because I think back in 2005 we had a new Pope and the Seahawks made their first Super Bowl ever, and I believe 2013 we got a new Pope when the Seahawks won the Super Bowl against the Broncos, and of course they just won the last Super Bowl against the Patriots. Like it was something with like the Seahawks and also the Spurs whenever we had a new Pope So someone out there look into that. I'm sorry, I'm shooting from the hip here, which can be rather dangerous sometimes. But I feel like there's something related to the Spurs as well, which, I mean, if that's the case, we're really putting it to the test, given the fact that San Antonio's down 3 games to one in the NBA Finals. But, yeah, you know, just some of the happenings, I guess, in the Pope world and also in the sports world as well. So we have an eye on what's going on in the South Side. We will not allude to what's happening. All we will say is that 15 up, 15 down for one of the pitchers. You'll have to look at the box score to find out which one. But real quick here, we have a few minutes left before the end of this hour here. Want to give out the best that I have in this Brazil-Morocco game. Talked about it with Brad Thomas when we had him on in the last segment. But I'm going to play the draw here, and that's the bet that I have. Plus 275. Brazil-Morocco draw. Obviously, we are all eagerly anticipating this match. When we knew that these two teams were in the same group, it was a sexy matchup on paper. But usually, these matchups with the two favorites of a group to advance, and they play in the first match, it can tend to look like a sparring match a little bit. Like, you're not going to be seeing haymakers thrown from either team, given the fact that they know that they have opportunities to get the full 3 points against Scotland and Haiti. So I actually think that this one is going to not necessarily resemble what a final typically looks like, which is a cagey match, since nobody wants to make the mistake that's going to allow the other team to score. But I think we'll be relatively cautious from both Brazil and Morocco. There'll be some moments where they go forward, but overall, I think they'll be adverse to taking the risk and exposing themselves on the back line. So for me, I like the draw, plus 275. I think that's how this one's going to play out. Maybe it's 1-1. I don't think it'll be 2-2. I think that seems a little bit higher scoring for an opening match game in the group stage. But 1-1 is what my prediction is. But I think just for me, draw plus 275 is how I want to play it. And that is how I have played it. So for those of you that don't like ties, I hate ties. Buckle up, because it's happening at the Meadowlands.
0: Yeah. Listen, I think that's a really good look at it, Femi. This is going to be an awesome game. I think there's going to be some good chances, but I do agree the draw could be there. And both of these teams going to advance, more than likely, out of this group with Haiti and Scotland in there. By the way, the Haitians playing in their first World Cup in 52 years.
1: Wow.
0: Since 1974. That's going to be fun tonight in Boston, because the Scots have traveled, and they are – they probably, that game's at 9 p.m. Eastern time. They probably started drinking at 7 a.m. Eastern time and have no stop or no quit in them. Just a note in terms of Polymarket and the wagering odds that you saw on DraftKings and Circa, the draw was plus 265, plus 275, very similar pricing on Polymarket, around that 27-cent number. So if you bet 10 bucks, it's around a $36 payout and some change. So very similar numbers, both on Polymarket for what you are betting and what you are wagering in terms of those numbers and the same money line prices in that 90-minute bet between Brazil and Morocco. And on both spots, the under of 2.5 total goals, pretty heavily juiced, minus 150 right now on DraftKings.
1: I will add, though, if you do bet it at Polymarket and you get the app and get started, you can get the free $50 using promo code BUZZ. That's B-U-Z-Z, promo code BUZZ over at Polymarket. 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Restrictions and eligibility requirements apply, as we are moments away from kickoff. Brazil, Morocco, I am on the draw, and we will sweat out the first half at least here on Live Bet Saturday, which, of course, is presented by our friends at Polymarket. All right, we got the FIFA World Cup. We got Major League Baseball, College World Series wrapped up. You can cash one for our guy, Ben Stevens. We'll talk some Texas, Georgia as well. In the final hour, the Stanley Cup Final, Game 6. The Cup will be in the building in Vegas tomorrow night. We'll discuss it all to wrap up Live Bet Saturday next.
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15: 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I think you'll have a couple big names up there, but you'll have a lot of those guys in the mid-range, I think, that certainly have a great chance. The last four U.S. Opens at Shinnecock, if you look at the winning scores, and this dates all the way back to 1986, one over, four under, even par, one under. So it's going to be a little bit similar, I think, to Oakmont last year. It's a very difficult course at par 70, 74, 44. Big greens, but that means your lag putting is going to have to be good. Tough to get it close to the hole, and this is not going to be like the PGA Championship, where if you miss a fairway badly, you don't get penalized. 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This is the big stuff. You're not going to have very low scoring at the U.S. Open.
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24: 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Dallin Cuff takes his Monday position, a Monday regular, talking World Cup with us. Dallin Cuff from Turner Sports, all of his plays today and beyond. Plus, baseball doesn't stop. Greg Peterson's Fab Five, his first five or favorite five baseball plays. How about some Adam Burke on baseball, Wes Reynolds, golf, and more, because it's U.S. Open week. Let's do it. It's A Numbers Game. 10 a.m. Eastern, 7 a.m. Pacific, right here at VSiN.
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1: 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As we got the national anthems being played right now over at New York, New Jersey Stadium. I think I got time. New York, New Jersey Stadium. Beautiful. Between Brazil and Morocco ahead of their group stage match, which should be a very intriguing match. And when you take a look over at Polymarket, Brazil, 58% to win. The draw, 27%. Morocco, 17%. So we'll be tracking that, how that fluctuates all throughout this match. Mm-hmm. Of course, if you get a goal or whatever happens, it's going to dictate where those odds tend to go. But once again, if you are looking to take advantage of all the action going around the World Cup, the College World Series, Major League Baseball, the RBC Canadian Open, oh, by the way, the NBA Finals and the Stanley Cup Final tomorrow night, well, you can go do it at Polymarket. 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Final thoughts before we get to this Morocco-Brazil match here? Anything that you like? Could I convince you on the draw? Or are you going to be looking for some live opportunities, live trading at Polymarket?
0: I like the draw, the 27 cents for the draw. Again, that's a pretty big payout if you believe we are going to be equal at the end of 90-plus minutes in regulation at New York, New Jersey Stadium. What I think will be a fun thing to monitor, Femi, is that live total, both on Polymarket and on DraftKings. I would expect, as you alluded to, kind of correlating to the draw, both of these teams feeling each other out, maybe us being

0: day of matches at the 2026 World Cup. It is going to be an electric atmosphere over there in East Rutherford, New Jersey. What a time in the streets of New York, potentially, if Brazil wins and you know that everybody is traveling there. There's a lot of yellow in the stadium as I see it right now. Can you imagine the Brazilian link up with the people of Manhattan if the New York Knicks close out game number five of the 2026 NBA Finals tonight? That might be one of the all-time nights in the city that never sleeps. Really could be, depending. But I do kind of like the draw here in this spot for both teams. Two teams we expect, of course, to advance out of this group. They are the two favorites to do just that. And two teams we expect potentially to make some noise in the knockout stages and beyond. Will be really interesting to see Vinny Jr. and what he does today. Of course, we mentioned it. More than likely, Neymar's last World Cup, not in the starting 11 for the Brazilians.
1: I saw a video earlier this morning of the Brazilians like in Times Square, like before their march to the match, or I think they were going to take some sort of transit system to get out there to New York, New Jersey, the Meadowlands, essentially. They were flooding the streets, man. Like Knicks fans got some competition. There's a lot of Brazilians out there. Like it'll be something if we get a Brazil victory here, and then the Knicks win the title tonight. Hold on to your ass out there in the New York area, man. Like it's gonna be something, because both fan bases will be celebrating out there in the tri-state area. Also, by the way, over on the south side, in a Major League Baseball game that we are tracking between the Dodgers and the White Sox. It is now 18 up, 18 down. So just going to go ahead and put that out there.
0: Yep.
1: 18 up, 18 down. Nice play by Alex Call out there at left field to close out that sixth inning. But, a certain pitcher goes by the name of Yoshinobu Yamamoto. 72 pitches, six innings, six Ks, no hits, no walks. 18 up, 18 down. That's all we'll say.
0: That's all we'll say.
1: All right, we're underway. We're underway between Brazil and Morocco. We're underway there. College World Series, we did see, though, Oklahoma, Boomer Sooner. They got it done against Alabama. Texas, Georgia, that gets underway later on this evening. That's the game that everybody's looking forward to. Everyone that's in Omaha has been talking about this. Like, that's like the Saturday night primetime game between the two heavy hitters out of the SEC. Any betting opportunities here for us between Texas and Georgia in the College World Series? That'll be the last opening game of this College World Series.
0: Correct. And a vital game for two teams that have the second, Georgia, plus 280, and third, Texas, plus 320, best prices to win a national championship. Yes, I think there are some betting opportunities. And Femi, the reason this is a heavyweight affair, not just two SEC powerhouses, but our only matchup, which is rare, of the Omaha 8 that features two national seeds. Of course, we saw chaos, UCLA and Georgia Tech, number one national seed, number two national seed, respectively, get ousted in regional weekend, didn't even make it to the super regionals to host. So this is the only one. Texas was the number six national seed, Georgia the highest remaining national seed in the NCAA tournament and in the Men's College World Series at number three. Total is 11. Even juice on both sides, minus 115 to both the over and the under. Georgia is perhaps, if not the best offense in college baseball the entirety of the year, one of the best. And through the postseason, they have been ridiculous. But a lot of that has happened at Foley Field, where they say feed the trees to try to hit as many home runs as possible in Athens. Bigger ballpark here in Omaha for the College World Series. And they will face a starter for Texas tonight in Dylan Volantis, the 6'6 lefty for the Longhorns, one of the five favorites to win, or one of the five finalists, excuse me, to win National Pitcher of the Year collegiately in college baseball. Earlier in the day, Femi, it was minus 130 money line in favor of Texas, even money plus 100 for UGA. A nickel added on both sides, so minus 125 taken off from the Longhorns, minus 105 for Georgia. You can see how close the distinctions are. But one thing that really stood out to me, if you believe good versus good, perhaps elite versus elite, Volantis versus this UGA offense, that one is going to win the day, I would look at the first five market. I have Texas minus 115 money line in the first five, a slightly better price than that minus 125 overall, because I think if the Longhorns are going to win this game, it is Dylan Volantis doing something to this Georgia offensive lineup we have not often seen throughout the season. I'm trusting in Dylan Volantis, who is one of those elite arms when you have an elite pitcher in college baseball who projects to be an ace in a Major League Baseball starting rotation as well. they can quell even the hot.

0: hottest of bats. And Georgia certainly has that. Daniel Jackson, their catcher, the first ever player in the history of college baseball to have at least 25 home runs and 30 stolen bases in a single a single season. One of three players ever, the first ever catcher to do that, probably going to win the National Player of the Year award, named the Golden Spikes. But I'm trusting Texas, Dylan Volantis, to ever so slightly quiet this Georgia offense. And I look at the first five, trusting in the starting pitcher for the Longhorns to really subdue that offense for UGA. So minus 115 money line, a dime better than the overall game money line at minus 125.
1: So would you take a stab at Texas plus 320 to win the College World Series? Because like they're going to go to the winner's bracket. Georgia, who's like a big competition for them. Right now, Georgia's plus 280. They trail North Carolina just because North Carolina's already taking care of business or whatever. But like, do you then look at if you like Texas in this particular game, would it behoove you to also bet Texas in the outright market in the College World Series?
0: Yes. I think if you are looking and you want a futures bet and you believe in either of these two teams, you should note that in the double elimination format, of course, the loser of tonight's matchup is going to try to fight off elimination tomorrow. And you only have one more loss that you could potentially have before you are ousted before reaching the College World Series finals, that best of three set, of course, to crown a national champion. But Femi, if you believe in tonight's winner, who will be in pole position, albeit against an incredibly hot Oklahoma offense, who has now scored 79 total runs in their eight postseason games, nearly averaging 10 runs per game, it is absolutely ridiculous what OU is doing. Regardless of who faces Oklahoma in that winner's bracket matchup, that team is going to be favored, whether it's Texas, OU, that would be fun, or Georgia versus Oklahoma. Georgia and or Texas, more than likely, depending on the pitching matchup, is going to be favored against the Sooners. So yeah, I think it makes a lot of sense to take the winner in the winner's bracket, who will be the favorite to emerge out of this winner's bracket on that side of the Omaha 8 at their plus 280 or plus 320 number. And I do believe if you still have hope that the loser of tonight's game can outlast Alabama, can maybe make up some ground emerging out of that loser's bracket, you are going to have a really good number on one of the best teams in college baseball all year, either the Longhorns or the Bulldogs, the loser of tonight's game.
1: All right. So, yeah, that's, I think that strategy makes a ton of sense there. Whoever you like, bet a little bit of them to win the College World Series, since this is that pivotal game right now. Loser's not done, but the loser up against it, having to go to the loser's bracket and face that double elimination. What a tournament. I think the College World Series is a ton of fun. I don't typically watch a lot of college baseball, but this is the time of year that I'd get in, as Morocco has a chance. Ooh. Early on, Morocco out here putting a lot of pressure here on Brazil. Brazil's able to get out of that unscathed, but Morocco looks like they're up for it. They look really good. Yeah, it's
0: we dummied a couple of people there to the top of the box for Morocco.
1: Yeah, Morocco probably with the best chance here in the early going of this match. We're only 7 minutes into it, as looks like Alisson, the Brazilian goalkeeper, he was beat. So luckily his defender was able to deflect that out of there, because he was definitely beat on that one. So it is still scoreless, but in the early going out there at the Meadowlands, which, by the way, they put up the graphic, the temperature. This is a 6 o'clock local time kickoff, 85 degrees. The final will be played there at 3 o'clock local time. You can only imagine what that will be like.
0: Steamy.
1: The hydration break might be needed for that one. That might not just be commercial break. That might actually be a hydration break for the World Cup final on July 19th. Imagine that kind of heat. All right. We'll talk some more about the FIFA World Cup, as well as tonight's game five of the NBA finals, when we come back here on Live Bet Saturday, presented by Polymer.
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1: Oh, we were laughing about it during the break, right now, watching the Dodgers-White Sox broadcast. Welcome back. This is VSiN Live Bet Saturday, presented by Polymarket. Femi Bebe, Ben Stevens here. The White Sox broadcast doing their darndest to go out there and jinx one Yoshinobu Yamamoto. As they have the graphic just up the entire time now. Yep. It is up there. What does the graphic say? It says, perfect game alert. PGA, if you will. A perfect game alert. And it has not gone away the entire inning as Yamamoto does fan his first batter that he faced in the seventh. So that's all we'll say about that. We'll keep an eye on it. We're very much aware, but don't want to throw things off in the cosmic atmosphere, if you will, as we continue to take in the World Cup, take in what's happening on the south side of Chicago, as well as begin to preview what we're going to see later on tonight.
0: I believe, Femi, that Yoshinobu Yamamoto's career high in Major League Baseball in terms of strikeouts is 10, which he has done numerous times, including most recently a few weeks ago. He already has 7 strikeouts through his first, 19 outs recorded? Yeah, 6 1/3, 19 outs recorded. So he is absolutely dealing today and, of course, has not allowed either a walk nor a hit. But let's just comment on what the White Sox broadcast is doing by putting up that PGA. It is what every opposing broadcast should do to try to jinx the opposing pitcher. I absolutely love it. Out of the Chicago White Sox at Wrigley Field. Yeah, 10 Ks a couple of Sundays ago against the Philadelphia Phillies. Again, one of the reasons, Femi, I was on the first 5 under 4.5 is Sean Burke had actually been pretty good for Chicago, but Yoshi lately for the Dodgers has been unreal. 3 earned runs in total in his last 4 starts combined, including an 8-inning gem last week in the freeway series against the Angels. I get it, the Angels, but still an absolute gem. 8 innings, 1 earned, 2 hits, and was remarkable in that game against the Halos with 4 strikeouts. So Yoshinobu Yamamoto has been incredible for the Dodgers this year, a 2.68 ERA entering today. that seems like it is going to continue to be working its way down. And I believe he just recorded his 20th consecutive out. Is that correct?
1: That is correct. It was a loud out to left field, one might say. It looked good coming off the bat. Just hit it right to Alex Call there in left field. So it is 20 up, 20 down. And we will see how this unfolds here. I was wondering, though, like, given the stakes, because, like, now we have as Brazil with a very nice chance there in the attacking third. We're bouncing all the way back and forth. This is how you know this is Live Bet Saturday, folks. Like, we got action going on in the Meadowlands. We got stuff going on the south side. The Guardians are trying to play guards ball against the Tigers. Like, there's a lot going on. And we haven't even gotten to the main event of the NBA Finals Game 5 later on tonight. But given that now that we have ABS, to go back to the perfect game there, like, if it's tight, and let's say it's a 3-2 count, it's a little outside. Is it unethical to tap the helmet and go to the ABS? Like, is it, or do you just let it ride and be like, you know what? I'll be a man of ethics and not challenge perhaps getting a ball. Like, how do you go as a batter? Because, like, they always say, like, you don't bunt when there's like a no-no intact or anything like that. Yeah. Like, how do, like, do you do the ABS?
0: It's another great ethical question in the unwritten rules of baseball, Femi. One that I do not believe has presented itself just yet, but it's one worth noting. Again, you can never bunt to break up a no-hitter. I once saw that from my high school. I was the PA announcer for my high school baseball team. I know, nerd, but it led me to what I am doing today. And one of the guys on our team was told by the coach in like the bottom of the sixth to bunt to break up a kid's no-hitter in high school by the coach. He was also a high school history teacher who was not the kindest guy in the world, but we're not going to throw him under the bus by any means.
1: Oh, no, we should. We honestly should throw him under the bus. We should, because that is an unethical
0: thing. He had his own issues, and we'll leave it at that. But was told one of the players on the team to bunt to break up the no-no, and the player tried to lay down the bunt, I believe fouled it off or either bunted unsuccessfully, one of those two, and then the pitcher tried to beam the next guy, threw it behind him. Hi, I was just sitting up there like 10 rows behind in the bleachers, like, what am I getting myself
1: into? All hell is broken loose.
0: It was crazy, but I learned then, way back in high school, at the tender age of 16 years old, you never bunt to break up a no-no. I guess now in 2026, with the modern technology we have in Major League Baseball, you probably don't hit the top of the cap if you think something is close with a perfect game out there and a 3-2 count. Should be noted, this is not a jinx by any means. Last perfect game in Major League Baseball, just stating fact here, last perfect game in MLB, Domingo Germán for the New York Yankees, June 28th, 2023. It was the 24th and most recent perfect game in Major League Baseball history.
1: Well, 21 up, 21 down. It was a 3-2 count, so like we were almost like talking this into existence, but it was a pop-up into foul territory along the left, or rather along the third baseline. So 21 up, 21 down for one Yoshinobu Yamamoto, as the White Sox broadcast once again doing everything they can to try to jinx this. And they got it in big, bold letters, man. Like, it's like, perfect game alert. Like, come on, man. I guess it's you got to do if you're the home team and, like, you know, you don't want that to happen against your squad. But 21 up, 21 down for the Dodgers, and we will leave it at that. So far, an interesting first about 16, 17-ish minutes between Brazil and Morocco here. As it looks like both teams have kind of settled in here. Brazil has been dominating possession in the last couple of minutes. But curious to see how this sparring match is, how I described it, how that kind of takes shape in this first half, at least. Talking to Alex Blowers here at VSiN, our soccer aficionado, an Englishman. Saying that he bet second half to be the higher scoring half because he felt that it would be a little bit cagey in the first half. So he likes the second half as the higher scoring half. As of course, I'm sure he's hoping that both teams can keep a clean sheet here in the first half. And then all at that point you need is just one goal and you cash your bet in the second half. So an Englishman, though, who I asked if football was coming home, he said no. He said they've broken my heart every two summers. They've broken my heart, whether at the Euros or at the World Cup. And I will say a lot of English football fans, they don't believe. They do not believe that football is coming home. I am a believer, Ben. I am a believer. I actually think that this is the...
0: In the English.
1: On American soil, I think football might be coming home.
0: Whoa.
1: I know
0: reverse
1: it's
0: 1776.
1: I know it's America 250. I understand.
0: Come on, dude. I don't know if you can say that. I understand.
1: I'm just saying. I think they're going to the three Lions are going to get it done this year at the FIFA World Cup. And I bet it.
0: When is the English opener?
1: I believe it's on Wednesday. England's first match is on Wednesday. It'd be funny if they had to play on the 4th of July. I don't know if they have to do any of that.
0: Man. Great content. That
1: it would be tremendous content. Ooh,
0: Croatia.
1: Yeah. So
0: that's
1: we're starting
0: good,
1: off with a
0: good
1: banger.
0: Opening match.
1: Yeah, starting off with a banger.
0: In Texas
1: there.
0: At Dallas Stadium. Not Jerry World, not AT&T Stadium, Dallas Stadium.
1: Some might call it Dallas Stadium, which I'm hoping the NFL adopts, although I don't think Jerry Jones would be happy with that. he needs those checks to cash from his friends over at AT&T.
0: Yeah, he does.
1: It's
0: you know, Femi, I was asking you the question as we're watching this Morocco-Brazil game. Morocco, not just the darling of the most recent World Cup in 2022 in Qatar, reaching the semifinals, but they, of course, are ranked number 7 in the world, and Brazil slightly in front of them just by one spot at number 6. I asked you, when exactly did Morocco become this world power in soccer, in football? You said it's been building up 2018 into 2022. They were kind of that trendy dark horse pick in 2018 and slightly underwhelmed. I think there's another African nation that many teams are, or many people are looking at as kind of that underdog Cinderella dark horse story in Senegal being that one. Am I correct? And that's how the World Cup is viewed here in 2026?
1: I think you are spot on. Senegal has been thought of as a team that could make a run. It's funny because Senegal, they made their run back in 2002. They famously made it all the way to the quarterfinals, lost on a golden goal against Turkey in the quarters there. Turkey went on to lose to Brazil in the semis before Brazil won the tournament. But Senegal, they're not like strangers to making runs at World Cups. It does feel a little trendy. I must admit. I don't know if I think they'll get out of the group. I don't think they're going to do a whole lot of damage, but they have been a team like Senegal. Ecuador is another one. If you want a South American team that has kind of been talked about in that light, like a lot of folks like Ecuador, because Ecuador really good defensively, didn't allow a lot of goals in the CONMEBOL qualifying, which is the South American qualifying. Like they were really like the structure, the shape is there, which, I mean, if you're going to be an underdog and pull off some upsets, not allowing goals is the fastest way to win. So they're a team that people have put some expectations on Ecuador. I don't know if they're going to answer the bell. They feel a little like Morocco 2018 to me, as Morocco with a chance, and that is a goal. Wow. A clinical finish by Morocco in the 21st minute as they take a 1-0 lead on Brazil out there in the Meadowlands. That is beautiful. A beautiful ball right up the center of the pitch, as they say, and Morocco able to get it done. Not great for my draw bet, but a great bet for those of you who might have bet Morocco plus 450 on the money line on the three-way here, as Morocco takes a 1-0 lead in this Group C match. We'll continue to keep an eye on that match. But coming up next in studio, talking about goals, we go from the pitch to the ice, and we get a Game 6 Stanley Cup Final breakdown from our VSiN NHL betting analyst, Jonathan Davis, next year on Live Bet Saturday, presented by Polymark.
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20: OTAs and mandatory minicamps across the National Football League as we head into the summer, with training camp just on the horizon. Arizona Cardinals are plus 250 to record the fewest wins this season in the National Football League. Second choice, the Dolphins plus 350. It's one of two teams from the AFC East. The third choice of the fewest wins, the Jets at plus 850. And the Raiders come in at the fourth choice at 10-1. Will a team go 0-17 of the regular season? That's a prop bet on the board. Minus 2,000 for the no. Yes is 9-1. Will a team go unbeaten in the regular season? No, minus 4,000. With your Action Update, Mike Sennett on VSiN, the Sports Betting Network.
17: 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Going to react to a massive weekend in sports. 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
1: Welcome back. This is Live Bet Saturday, presented by Polymarket. Femi Bebfe, Ben Stevens, hanging out with you guys here on VSiN as we're headed to break. Once again, Morocco takes a 1-0 lead on Brazil. And over at Polymarket, for those of you looking to live trade this match here in Group C of the World Cup, Morocco now 42%. To win. Brazil 30%, the draw 30% as well. I am on the draw. Brazil equalize at some point, and then let's just cut off the scoring, and then I could win my money. How about that? That would be great, especially after what happened in the Qatar-Switzerland match, which we don't need to bring up anymore. But joining us right now, in studio, here at the Circa Resort and Casino, VSiN NHL betting analyst, host of Ice Cap on SiriusXM NHL, and on Twitter at West Coast Hockey NHL. It's the one and only Jonathan Davis, hanging out in Vegas. We said you were going to be back, man. God. We knew we were going to get a game six.
21: You know, I left on Wednesday. I was in L.A. for a day and a half. I get back in the car. I almost feel like I'm a resident now. Maybe I don't have to pay any more state taxes. I can declare Vegas as residency. Yes. I mean, my God. Yeah, no, it's a good problem to have. It's just a great time of the year.
1: It's phenomenal time. Yeah. An absolutely phenomenal time here, Ben. I mean, this series, in your opinion, because we've been kind of ping-ponging back and forth here, Carolina seems to at least taken somewhat of control, especially when you look at the betting market. Do you think this series is going back to Carolina for a game seven?
21: I hope it's going back for a game seven. But, I mean, to try to predict anything, forget it. The only thing, people are asking me, Mitch and Paulie are doing an event here, and people ask me, so what are you betting for tomorrow? I'm betting the over 5.5. Like, I went across the street and got 5.5. Like, that to me is the safest thing. And anything beyond that, throw a dart and see where it lands.
0: I mean, 5.5, that total, JD, as you alluded to, we have seen every game so far in the Cup Final, all five feature at least six goals, and some have been very high scoring. Why have we seen so much goal scoring? Why has the offense stood out so far in the 2026 Cup Final?
21: Well, Carolina pushes the pace, and that's their style of play. And Vegas has the ability to trade chances with them. And look, when you push the pace like Carolina does, you leave yourself open to some odd man opportunities. So, you know, while Vegas, you know, was badly outshot, you know, through many of the games, you know, through the first, what, three or four games, the fact is that when they do get a chance, it's a high danger chance, and they buried them. So I think, you know, that's why, you know, we're seeing these goals here. Hey, and I'm not complaining. It's, look, as a fan, disregard the betting aspect of it. Just as a fan, it's great to see.
2: Yeah. I mean, well, game four, it was 4-2. That was like the quote unquote dud of the series. Like all these games have been tremendous, or game five, rather. Yeah. Like all these games have been tremendous so far here in this Stanley Cup Finals. This is VSiN Live Bet Saturday. Femi Bebefe, Ben Stevens here hanging with you guys with our buddy Jonathan Davis. 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That's BUZZ. Buzz. Speaking of which, the Conn Smythe, we got to talk this one through here because I don't truly understand it. Over at Polymarket, Jordan Staal, the captain of the Carolina Hurricanes, 58% to win the Conn Smythe. Mitch Marner, 27%. Of course, him attached to the Vegas outcome, likely therefore Mitch Marner. I could have guessed a number of different guys for Carolina. I didn't think it would be Jordan Staal. I understand he's got the 6 goals in the 5 games, but this, I've been told, is an award about the entire playoffs and not about one series. How is this guy now the favorite to win the Conn Smythe?
21: Okay, well, one, I'm going to toot my own horn. I gave out here on the network. I had him at 100-1 prior to game four. So how is he where he is on the odds board? If you take a look, you know, look, the Stanley Cup Finals does count for a lot of this award. You have a chance to kind of take it over. It's a bit of recency bias. But the big thing is that when you look up and down this Carolina roster, no one's really dominated. Like their second line was really good through the first two rounds of the playoffs. They've kind of stumbled a bit.
2: Yep.
21: You know, Staal is what? He's fifth on the team in scoring point totals. He's second, I think, in goals on the team. But he's got 6 here in the biggest series. Now, the only other guy that I would look at from Carolina right now is Logan Stankoven. Mm-hmm. And I don't know what the number is on Stankoven, but they're 10-0 when he scores a goal in the playoffs. So if Stankoven continues, I could see it. But you've got, like, there's just nobody on Carolina that stands out. And when you've got a guy that's doing what their captain, Jordan Staal, has done. And it's not just, you know, the other thing that you could also point to is that he has shut down the other team's best center in every series. And that doesn't get talked about a lot. It's not a sexy thing, but it's reality. And what he's done to Jack Eichel, for the most part, in this series, is just another example of it.
2: Real quick here, Ben, I just want to jump in and follow up with Jonathan here, because you mentioned that, like, what he's done so far and, like, no one else has dominated. Does that then create the opportunity to where, let's say, Vegas wins tomorrow night, we do get that Game 7. Like, why can't Mitch Marner win the Conn Smythe? Let's say he gets a goal and assist in Game 6. They win it. Now he's at 31 points. I mean, we're going to give it to Jordan Staal, who has, like, what, like 15, 16 points?
21: If Carolina wins the Stanley Cup, there is no way Mitch Marner is getting it. He's not having, I mean, I shouldn't say, it's highly unlikely. I don't want to say.
2: It's not McDavid 24.
21: It's not McDavid. It's not. Connor McDavid did something where he had 20 more points than everybody else. I think Marner's had 10. He's been quiet the last two games. So that's kind of where I stand on Mitch Marner.
0: Second best price for Mitch Marner to win the Conn Smythe at plus 320. Logan Stankoven, to your point, JD, third best number right now, second best for a Kane at plus 650. If we are going to see a Game 7 back in Raleigh between the Hurricanes and the Golden Knights, what does Vegas do super well tomorrow night in Game 6 to extend this series?
21: They cut the hamstrings on Jordan Staal. That's what they have to do. No.
2: Got a Tonya Harding situation going on.
21: No, look.
0: Hey, he's in Vegas.
21: You know, I think it's they've got to make life tougher for Brandon Bussy. That's what these guys have talked about the last couple of days. It's what they talked about when they faced Anaheim. You know, after about the third game, they're you know, Brandon Bussy, who's come in to play goal for Freddie Anderson, has done a phenomenal job, but they're not making life tough enough for him. That's the one thing. Like, it's, you know, take the eyes away from him. Every team talks about it. That's what you have to do. They haven't done enough of that. Credit Carolina for not allowing them to do it, but that's one thing. I think what's happened to Vegas guys in these last in this game and a half is that it's been a big change from Freddie Anderson to Brandon Bussey. And I think that Vegas is still trying to figure out. I mean, it still cracks me up that Mitch Marner had no idea on the penalty shot that they had changed goalies.
2: Yeah.
21: And, you know, and so when he came in and Bussey's got the glove on a different hand, he's trying the move that he was going to use on Freddie. But they've got to make life tougher for Bussey.
2: Yeah, well, maybe Bussey has a case for Conn Smythe.
21: No, you know?
2: The series turned when he got in there. I'm just saying. Obviously, he's only played two games. He's never going to win the award here. What do you like from a prop standpoint, though, tomorrow night? Because I know you like to delve into the props there. Like, what is anything that stands out for you?
21: Yeah, you know, look, it's really juicy. But I Jordan Staal to score. I mean, we're still getting him at plus 330. Like, yeah, you have to, even if you want to make it
2: a
21: pizza money bet. But I do like, and again, it's really juicy. Like Jordan Staal over 1.5 shots, it was 150 in game 5. It's now 175 in game 6. It's something that I normally won't. I don't like to do, but I will go with Jordan Staal over 1.5. Nick Ehlers for an assist. He's had he's got 5 assists in the last 2 games. You get him at plus 140 for an assist. I think that's great value there. I think the better props right now are on the Carolina side. I would also look to either Brett Howden or Pavel Dorofeev for a goal. You could look at that. Long shots, though, on Carolina. Shane Gostisbehere, the defenseman, I think he's anywhere from plus 550 to plus 600 for a goal. And Jordan Martin, a same number for him. Those are guys further down the line that I think do have value. But I will bet Staal for at least 2 shots. At minus 175. You can get him for 3 at plus 170, which cashed in 3 of the last 4 games.
0: JD, when you look at the money line, of course, you've said it's very difficult to determine who is going to win in game 6 if we even see a game 7. It's just 10 cents of difference. If a bettor out there believes Vegas is going to force a game 7 in the Cup final, is it worth it in your estimation to sprinkle on that plus 320 for the Golden Knights to hoist the Cup when all is said and done?
21: I don't. I mean, remember, Carolina has not lost back-to-back games since January 12th and 13th. It's not one that I'm interested in right now. I get it. I think it's a better bet than playing Vegas, I think, for game 6. But, you know, look, my other play that I've been going with, and it's available at FanDuel if you have it, both teams plus 2.5 goals, and either you can do both teams to score 2 or over 4.5. They both pay the same. But that's cashed in every game of this series.
2: Yeah, it's going to be tough for Vegas. I mean, obviously, if they get game 6 at home ice, I'm sure it'll be rocking tomorrow night there. But going to Raleighwood for game 7 on a Wednesday, we'll see if they can get it. If they can get that one done, it'll be a cup well earned. Real quick, 10 seconds. Where are we eating tonight?
21: Ooh, that's a good. You know, I'm going to go to Stadium Swim tonight just to hang out. I'm going to go watch the Knicks game tonight, which it is the coolest place, I think, to go watch it. I haven't really thought about dinner, but someone said Hugo's at Four Queens is an amazing steakhouse. Ooh.
2: I have never been there. I cannot co-sign on that one. But I've been to Stadium Swim. That is a good time.
21: Yeah, that's going to be a good time tonight.
2: Our guy Jonathan Davis is always a good time. VSiN NHL betting analyst on Twitter at West Coast Hockey NHL. We'll wrap up the program and get you caught up on what happened on the South Side when we come back.
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11: 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You guys can always hit me up on Twitter at Scott's On Air. Hit us all up on the network at VSiN Live. Keeping you up to date on everything going on in progress right now, including at the World Cup, where Brazil and Morocco are still tied at one in the 65th minute. We do have Morocco plus one, so let's hope that they either stay tied or if they can pull ahead. That would go a long way into helping us cash our bet. We got NBA Finals game number five coming up about an hour from now, but the College World Series is right front and center there in Omaha. Everyone's been talking about it here at Circa. the Jello Shot Challenge at Rocco's. Lots of fun opportunities betting this event. And we are going to talk more about it with some bets from the frequent contributor here to the program. He is Jake Hassan, live from Omaha. Jake is a baseball analyst, very good with the college baseball bets. Having a great opening round, Jake. Let me just give you kudos to some of the plays that you've already given out on the opening round. We have one more game to go here in the first round, bracket number two, but it is a little bit of a weather delay. Tell us what we can expect from Georgia here taking on Texas. When do we expect this one to get underway?
12: Yeah, it shouldn't be too much longer after the 7 o'clock central time immediately first pitch that was first scheduled. It's just they're waiting for a little bit of lightning, a little bit of a storm cell to pass through, but should be on our way getting that direct. I can literally see it passing the field right now and the sun's starting to come out. So shouldn't be too much longer than the initial start time that we had. Yeah, I mean, this game's going to be a banger, Scott. I'm not even going to mince words about this. This game's going to be an absolute banger. Dylan Volantis going for Texas. He's been phenomenal all year. He was phenomenal in regionals. He was phenomenal in super regionals. That's why you see Texas as a favorite today. But it hurts my heart a little, but I think Georgia is probably the way you're going to go and where the value is today. I think it's going to be close. We talked about the run line, the plus 1.5 with Georgia. Even if you're laying a little bit of juice, I think this is going to be a very close game. I think it's going to be a low-scoring game. But most importantly, I think it's going to be a ton of fun. There's obviously two SEC rivals, and I think this game is going to be really, really awesome.
11: I was going to ask you about the total. I'm seeing a total of 11 right now. Do you think with the weather clearing, you think there's no impact on the weather in this one?
12: No, I do still think there's going to be a weather impact. It does look like, I was checking earlier, there's still going to be wind blowing out.
11: Okay.
12: So if you wanted to play the total, there should be a couple balls that fly. It's just, who are they going to come from? I think Dylan Volantis should be able to limit the damage. I would still honestly lean towards the under just because of him and just because of the way that he's able to shut down an opposing offense. So honestly, even with the weather blowing out and the wind blowing out a little bit, 11 seems a little high just because of the pitching.
11: All right. Earlier today, you had an Oklahoma win over Alabama in shutout fashion. What's your opinion now on both of those teams moving forward after that result today?
12: Yeah, I mean, you see Oklahoma now. They crashed on the board. They're about third, fourth favorite now to win the thing because they're in the winner's side of the bracket. They control their destiny. They can get out there. So I think Oklahoma, with Boomer Sooner, the way that they've been playing, they got a real team of destiny thing going. They really look good. I mean, just watching them today, Scott, I mean, boots on the ground at that game, seeing them with my own eyeballs, they really have that killer look. And if they're going to pitch like this, I it's going to be difficult to beat them.
11: All right. Coming up tomorrow, we have an elimination game and also a winner's game. You got Troy versus Ole Miss in an elimination game where Ole Miss, a minus 230 favorite on the money line. Then West Virginia, North Carolina in the winner's game. North Carolina, a minus 160 favorite. Let's talk about the elimination game first. Troy versus Ole Miss. Who stays alive?
12: I think Ole Miss stays alive here. I think this is a spot they've been in before. They are not afraid to play with their backs against the wall. We saw it in the earlier rounds of the tournament. They're able to win these games. They buckle down. They pull themselves up, and they just find a way to win. So I think tomorrow Ole Miss would be the way to go. I think they're the rightful favorite.
11: And what do you like in West Virginia, North Carolina?
12: Give me the Mountaineers. I mean, this place is electric, Scott. There's more Mountaineers fans than maybe any other fan base, and I don't think it's particularly close. They have taken over Omaha, but even just the way that they're playing on the field, the team itself looks great. I mean, they stole home in the first inning. Who does that? who does something like that? This team is crazy, but they're playing really, really good ball, and if you're going to be able to get them as a dog, I think that's a ton of value. I'm on the Mountaineers tomorrow.
11: Jake Hassan joining me, Scott Seidenberg, here on the Progressive Guest Line. It's Live Bet Saturday on VSiN, the Sports Betting Network, talking College World Series. What's the pitching matchup look like for West Virginia and North Carolina? Because with some of the studs going in game number one of this tournament, do we think that game number two here leads more towards an over between West Virginia and North Carolina?
12: It probably does. I think that because Jason DeCaro went for North Carolina, especially yesterday, he's going, and now North Carolina has to go a little bit deeper into their bag. So I think you're probably going to see more runs. And I mean, we saw it in game one. We saw it in the Supers. West Virginia can score. I mean, they can maybe go over a total on their own. So I know the Mountaineers are going to get theirs. I will say that their pitching staff, I have a lot of faith in. I think just from the top guy, their ace, all the way down to the last freshman in the bullpen, this West Virginia pitching staff does not mess around. They still find ways to get it done. So, and that's part of why I like them, just because they have, I think I have more trust in their guys pound for pound.
11: Well, if you think they're live to win here tomorrow, are they worth a flyer at plus 650 to win the whole thing?
12: I think that if you have nothing else, or if you're just trying to maybe hedge someone from that SEC side of the bracket, I think they're absolutely worth it. They can get it done. I think they're going to be there. I think they're going to come out of their side of the bracket for sure. So I do think at the end of the week, they're going to be playing for the national title. And I think at that price, it is worth a little of taking a little bit of it because I think they're going to be there.
11: I love that. Is there any other ways that you like to play some of these games, Jake? Like maybe it's a live betting perspective or maybe any props that you look for during these games?
12: Yeah, it's hard to find props, especially in this market and where we're at. They're always so few and far between as it is. So now with limited teams, I try not to go for too many college props. But, yeah, live bets you can absolutely are somewhere we can jump in on. I mean, even a team like West Virginia, like we were talking about, they never say die. If they ever go down, they're a team I would jump on in their games. If they're ever down, you could get some plus money there. But I think that for the most part, Scott, I'm just attacking these pregame. I have some pretty strong opinions, especially when it comes to a team like West Virginia, and that's just the way I've been betting it.
11: All right. I'm looking at the latest leaderboard from about 20-something minutes ago. Looks like, let's see, Ole Miss dominating the Jello Shot Challenge. Is that correct? Or No. I'm sorry. There is an extra number on the West Virginia number. West Virginia, is that correct? 16,921, Jake?
12: Yep, I saw with my own eyes. That is not Photoshop, Scott. That board is live. It is real. It's crazy, but from everything that I've seen, it's accurate.
11: All right. Well, have some Jello shots on me. Sing Country Roads, and let's hope for a West Virginia victory coming up tomorrow at some plus money price. Okay.
12: That would be really nice.
11: There he is, Jake Hassan, breaking down the College World Series live in Omaha. Joined us there on the Progressive guest line. Look, there's no slow season in sports. For a limited time, you can lock in early bird pricing on our football season special for just $175. The sooner you sign up, the more value you're going to get with full access to everything we do across every sport through the Super Bowl. That means the World Cup going on right now, MLB all summer long, plus the NFL betting guide, which drops June 22nd. You can attack futures, win totals, division races, the full season ahead. 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I'm Scott Seidenberg, again, always on Twitter at Scott's On Air and at VSIN Live. Coming up at the top of the hour, we're going to be joined by Adam Zadroik from RotoWire. He is their lead soccer writer and editor. He'll talk to us about the World Cup as we are watching the action in progress right now. Morocco and Brazil tied at one in the 73rd minute. Coming up a little bit later on this evening, it'll be Haiti and Scotland as the opening round or the opening matches of the group stage continue here. The United States coming off a very impressive victory in their opening match yesterday, a 4-1 win over Paraguay. And that really shouldn't have come as a surprise to anybody because maybe people that are saying, oh, the United States, we haven't been good. We don't have a chance. We're not going to win the World Cup. Throw that all out right now. The expanded field of this World Cup tournament, it leads to a lot of mismatches in the group stage. With extra teams now in this group stage, you have some groups that have teams that really don't belong, and you're going to have quite different paths to go to the round of 32 and then eventually to the round of 16. The United States is going to win their group, and there shouldn't be any doubt about that. And then it's just a matter of, do they win in the round of 32? Which right now, if you're looking at their opponent or the potential of their opponents, they've got a very good chance to do so. And then it's the round of 16 and the real fun begins. But plenty of soccer coming up with Adam Zadroik. We'll get his take on what we saw from the U.S. men's national team, what we saw here today, what we can expect to see tonight, and some best bets for tomorrow's fixtures. See what I did there? Soccer terminology, guys. Get with it. It's the World Cup. Fixtures, matches, we're there. NBA Finals game number 5 coming up tonight in San Antonio. We already gave you one best bet. What about some player props for this game coming up tonight in San Antonio? We'll talk about that next with me, Scott Seidenberg, right here with you on Live Bet Saturday on VSiN, the Sports Betting Network.

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13: The Utah Jazz, whenever that pick happens, whether it's DeBonta at number one or they just stay, you know, stick a pick at number two and it's Peterson Boozer, that is a team that we widely mocked, and rightfully so, for their blatant tanking. 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
16: 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We're monitoring all the action in World Cup, Major League Baseball as well. We have Game 5 of the NBA Finals coming up tonight in San Antonio, a little less than an hour away from tip-off of that game. We'll talk more about it coming up in a little bit with Brandon Kravitz from RotoWire, as well as he hosts for 96.9 The Game there in Orlando. He's a frequent contributor here on VSiN. Sometimes you see him on prop points. with Jeff Erickson or Nick Whelan. We'll talk about some player props as well. I'm going to get into some player props here for tonight's game. You guys already know I'm on the San Antonio Spurs in the first quarter. I like their first quarter team total over 29.5, and I like them to win the first quarter. It's the system that we've been just going back to the well with for every throughout this entirety of the NBA playoffs and, yes, into these NBA finals. A couple of things with tonight's game. I know that there's this idea that the Knicks would be content to lose tonight and then win it at home in game number 6, kind of like not a gentleman sweep, but kind of like that. No, the Knicks, no one's going to go out there and play like that. The Knicks want to close out the series tonight in San Antonio. The Knicks have done an incredible job of closing out series, and they've blown out teams in closeout games. Look at game number 4 against the 76ers. It was a 30-point victory, right? And then game number 4 against the Cleveland Cavaliers, where I came on this very show and told you guys, game 4 against the Cavs is going to look a lot like game 4 against the Sixers. And you know something? It did. And that was the game where we played all the Knicks alternate spreads, -9.5, -14.5, -19.5, -24.5. That was a great cash that night. I don't think that's the case here tonight, because the San Antonio Spurs, despite having the biggest collapse in NBA Finals history, losing a game in which they were up 29 points, losing a game in which they were up, what was the crazy stat? They were up 17 points in the final 9 minutes of the game. You don't lose those games. In fact, in the NBA Finals, teams that were up 17 with 9 minutes to go were 96-0 in those games, until the San Antonio Spurs lost. Despite all that, I don't see this game being a San Antonio Spurs mail-in game. And it's not just because they're home, because we've seen the Knicks win these games on the road, right? We saw the Knicks dominate in Cleveland and in Philadelphia, getting those sweeps, right? So it's no, has nothing to do with, oh, the home team is the reason why they're going to come out and fight. No, because we've seen home teams come out and just lay absolute eggs. Yes. But we've seen San Antonio have opportunities to lay down before, and they haven't. This team is too young and, dare I say, too dumb. And I don't mean that in a bad way. I just mean, like, they haven't experienced a lot yet. So maybe dumb is a wrong way to say it. They're young. They're too young and inexperienced to know that this series is over. And I understand, oh, the series is not over. The series is not over. Again, only one team's ever come back from 3-1 down in the NBA Finals. Ever. Of the 300, what was it? Let's see. I know we had 2 3-1 comebacks this postseason in the NBA playoffs. But of the history of the NBA playoffs, of the 303 playoff series that were a 3-1 deficit, only 15 of those teams came back to win. 15 out of 303. 15 out of 303. And in the NBA Finals, 38 series with a 3-1 lead. 37 of those teams went on to win. The only one that didn't, as I mentioned, the Warriors blowing that lead to the Cleveland Cavaliers. No offense to Wemby, he's not LeBron. He might get there someday. It's just not LeBron. But let's talk about the Spurs not giving up. Earlier in these playoffs, and you've heard me talk about this game several times before, because it was the moment where I knew the Spurs were ready to make a deep run here in this postseason. They were playing Portland in the first round, and they were down by 17 points at the half. They were getting blown out. And in that game, when you had a, what was it at that point? Was it they had a 2-1 series lead, or was it 2-0 series lead? They had the series lead. And I know it's different tonight because, yes, your season's on the line tonight. Like, you could lose if, the season's over if you lose here. But the Spurs could have punted that game, much like we have seen teams punt games throughout these NBA playoffs, and even for the Spurs, like what happened against when they Oklahoma City, right? When Oklahoma City just said, you know what, tonight's not our night. Don't worry. We'll get them at home next game, right? No OKC punts on games. The Spurs could have very easily laid down and said, you know something? We're up 2-1. We lose this game. We'll be tied 2-2. We still go home. We have home court advantage. We're going to win 2 out of the next 3 games. We'll probably win the series in 6, right? 4-2. But they didn't do that. They came out in the third quarter and played like a team possessed. And not only did they win that game, but they blew them out. That Spurs mentality, that young eagerness, that competitiveness is the reason why the Spurs are not going to lay down tonight. The Spurs are not going to acknowledge defeat. Victor Wembanyama is not going to acknowledge defeat. And I think we see the same thing that we've seen throughout these playoffs and throughout this NBA Finals, and that's the Spurs dominating in the first quarter and the Spurs getting out to an early lead and the Spurs getting out to a double-digit lead. They got out into a double-digit lead in every single game. Tonight's not going to be a difference. And by the way, if you look at this series as a whole, it has been a lot closer than the 3-1 series lead. The Knicks have won 2 games by 1 point and just had to come back from down 29 points on their home floor to pull the most historic come-from-behind win in NBA Finals history. And in that game, by the way, you had Wemby missing free throws late. You had De'Aaron Fox making a very, I don't want to call it selfish, but it was boneheaded decision to go in for a layup instead of pulling the ball out and, you know, just running circles around until somebody fouls you, right? I mean, that's what you do. You have a 1 point lead in the closing seconds of a game and you get a steal. I don't care if it's a breakaway. You don't score. It's the worst thing you can do. Well, actually, the worst thing you could do is what De'Aaron Fox did, which was get rejected and not even score. But, like, if you score, you're still only up 3 and you give the other team a chance. Like, what are you doing? I mean, you want to waste time and then get your 2 points and go up 3. But anyway, I digress. That play's over with. Knicks won by 1 in that game. Knicks also win by 1 in the game where Wemby gets a rebound and throws it to a player not looking, hitting him in the back. 2 mistakes. Well, 3 if you count the missed free throws. But mistakes by a young, inexperienced team in the clutch moments, the difference why they're down 3-1 in this series. A lot closer than what everyone is giving credit for here in this series. For real. Taking a look right now at the live scoreboard because we are going to get into the player props coming up with Brandon Kravitz in a little bit. We're also going to talk coming up next about the World Cup where it is still a 1-1 tie between Brazil and Morocco. Major League Baseball, our Kansas City Royals are up 1-0 over the Astros. That's a good sign for our money line bet. And the Phillies, a 1-0 lead over the Brewers, both of those games in the third inning. If you're looking for an edge in baseball betting, check out the VSiN Daily Diamond, sharp daily baseball betting insight all season long. Former MLB pitcher Jensen Lewis and Dave Ross break it all down. 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VSiN is the sports betting network. All right, we're going to shift gears, get back into the World Cup coming up next. Adam Zdrojek from RotoWire will join us. He is their lead soccer analyst as he's going to tell us about the game that's coming up tonight between Scotland and Haiti. We'll recap the U.S. men's national team victory over Paraguay. What does the remainder of their group stage look like moving forward? We'll also get into the games for tomorrow and get some best bets from Adam as well. Again, right now in the second half, we are still playing to a 1-1 draw between Brazil and Morocco, hoping that it holds this way because we do have Morocco +1. So a 1-1 draw would be a cash for us. We are in the 90th minute. Then again, I did lose a game earlier in the 90th minute when Qatar scored and I lost that team total under a half. So anything could happen here in extra time. You know that phantom made-up number by the officials? I digress. Let's see if we can come home with a cash here coming up. I'm Scott Seidenberg. It's Live Bet Saturday here on VSiN.
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11: Alvarez is the best hitter in baseball this year. How does that work in the minds of voters if the Astros miss the playoffs?
13: I keep saying Junior Caminero only because I think the Rays can kind of stay at the top. I feel like I want to take one of these shots in the middle of the pack just because there's so many guys. If they're not going to include Alvarez.
11: I'm not taking Ben Rice, no way, no how, at this number. I took a shot. I maybe took the wrong A's player, Kurtz at 14 or 16 to 1, and Langoliers. I took Langoliers there. He is eighth right now for WAR. He's slightly behind his teammate Kurtz there. But also, what if the Guardians win their division, JBT, and Jose Ramirez is not hitting very well? I say only 10 home runs because this is a guy that has had borderline 40 home run power in the past. He also has 23 stolen bases. What if he goes 30-50 and the Guardians do win that division? I took him at 40-1.
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18: 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Greg Peterson's Fab Five, his first five or favorite five baseball plays. 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
16: Back here on Live Bet Saturday, I'm Scott Satterberg with you on VSiN, the Sports Betting Network. We are sweating out extra time here between Morocco and Brazil as they are in the 95th minute, playing in the fifth minute of 10 minutes of extra time. Because of injury, stoppages, as well as hydration breaks, all that fun stuff. which a lot of soccer fans and non-soccer fans here in the United States are going to become very familiar with over the next month. Someone that is very familiar with the world's game is our next guest. Adam Zdrojek, RotoWire lead soccer writer and editor, joins us on the Progressive Guest Line. Adam, thanks so much for joining us here on VSiN. Do you have anything sweating out here in this game in the final 4 minutes or so between Brazil and Morocco?
0: Yeah, we're on the same side here. We need this to hold. We'll take the 1-1. We'll take the I got winner draw for Morocco.
16: So, nice.
0: Don't want to say anything right now. We got a few minutes to go. I'm not going to say anything else.
16: Are you, like, surprised by the added time that we've seen in a lot of these first games? Because also something that I've noticed a lot of fans on social media, at least, are, I don't want to say upset with, but it's the hydration breaks. Like, I get it. Like, it's summer here in the United States. Like, it's hot. It's humid. But these players are very familiar to playing in these conditions. Like, we're not talking about playing in Qatar, or we're not talking about playing in parts of South America where it's a lot hotter than it is in New York or other cities. Are you surprised that we're seeing so many stoppages, and then how much added time the officials are adding at the end of these games?
0: Yeah, I think we get the added, it's automatic with the breaks and 3 minutes, and then whatever else the ref decides. We got 10 minutes in this Brazil-Morocco one, which is fun for us to sweat out a little bit. But it's not, yeah, there is a lot of fouls in also in this Brazil-Morocco game as well, so that just kind of adds the time. Got pretty physical at times. Hakimi, one of Morocco's best guys, is just all over the place drawing fouls, committing fouls as well. So the 10 minutes, and then you throw in the goalkeeper from Morocco picked up a late injury, which added even more minutes, which is why you're around to 10. I think it was even the last World Cup where we saw 10 plus minutes often in added time. But I think it's actually, even this World Cup may even be, smaller, because we have speeded up rules with, 5 seconds for throw-ins and goal kicks and kind of things. So if with prior rules, it could have been 10, 11, 12, pretty much any game, every game to end. But I think maybe we'll see the 10-minute max in this Brazil-Morocco game just because we had the added injury late.
16: Let's talk about a game coming up here in about an hour from now. Scotland takes on Haiti. It's another game here in this same group. Scotland is the favorite. They're about minus 190 to win. We're talking three-way line, obviously, in soccer. How do you see this one playing out between these two nations?
0: This line just keeps moving.